0: was done in Manhattan at the height of the pandemic, and the novel was completed where he lives now with his family in New Orleans. Kim Edwards calls the novel heartbreaking and heart-healing, illuminating what it means to call a place home. Gabrielle Tallent calls Hope House a rare, brilliant, generous, big-hearted book. And Amy Bender says it is a beautiful novel of tender frankness and commends Bond's fiercely keen eye for detail and movement. Tom Newlands notes that the novel is populated with characters that stay with you long after the final page. Before Hope House came out in May from Hub City Press, a preview excerpt ran in the December 2025 issue of People magazine. And more recently, it was named one of Poets and Writers' best debut novels of the summer. And just last week, it was included on the long list for the Center for the Book's 2026 First Novel Award. Joe Bond, welcome to Kentucky Writers Roundtable.
1: Thank you so much for having me.
0: Well, first, I just want to say congratulations on that being named to the long list for Center for Fiction. That's a great honor.
1: Yeah, thank you. I had not read a ton of contemporary fiction the last 10 years, so I really wasn't aware of that award. But
0: yeah.
1: my publisher, my agent were really excited. So I'm like, I looked it up, and I feel pretty honored to be included with all those other novels.
0: Yeah, this is a great novel, and that is definitely a well-deserved recognition for it. Let's start out, if you would, and just give us a little introductory to the novel, maybe read an excerpt for us to get us started.
1: Sure. The novel is set in a boys' home, you know, and there's about 12 kids. They're teenagers. They've been sent there. They've been committed through the state. They come from broken families, but they've made mistakes. They've committed crimes and whatnot. And so I will read from an early chapter called Absent Without Leave. We came from all over the state, from 5 minutes outside of Cincinnati to an hour out of Arkansas, from the streets but also the sticks, from projects like City Heights to Shotgun Shacks in Clay City. Some of us were lifers. We had come to hope from other homes, other programs, and some were temporaries, but all of us were runners. We ran 2 days before Christmas, the day after Thanksgiving, and Sundays when no one came to visit. We ran when the group had it out for us, and the JTOs did too. When we didn't earn a phase, when we didn't earn a phone call, and when our best friends went home. But mostly we ran when we were new. You couldn't lose your phase if you were on orientation. You couldn't lose your time if you hadn't put any in. That didn't mean there weren't consequences. John Allen, the first time he ran, bolted bow-legged down the hill on a Saturday night to meet up with a woman he had supposedly made love to. We were sure she didn't exist. Watts brought him back late that night with his face blown up like a basketball. Pierce thought he'd been beat, but he'd got himself lost in the woods was all, and the mosquitoes had eaten him alive. You could run. The doors weren't locked, but that didn't mean you were getting anywhere. It made a lot more sense to wait until we were already out in the community. So we did. We ran off from day treatment, basketball tournaments, and fishing trips. We ran off from church, every head bowed, every eye closed. We ran when Mr. Watts took us into town to see the fireworks, and a group of high school girls laughed at our skippies. They were dressed up, beautiful, and there we were in the cheapest, sorriest shoes the state of Kentucky could get a deal on. Watts couldn't put us in anything better because he'd spent the last of his money, our money, printing Hope House into the chests of our phase shirts, as if it were something to be proud of, something to announce, the whole group wearing the same outfit and our heads shaved down to our scalps. We could see it in the eyes of everyone we passed that they couldn't decide whether we were criminals or in a cult. We ran when we realized we weren't free, that there was something other than walls between us and the world. We ran when we remembered where we were and where we weren't, but also when an opportunity arose, when staff left their car keys in their jackets draped over the desk chair in the hall. Every so often, our legs took off on their own. We were running before we realized it. It was a problem. People in the community didn't want us out on our own, stealing their cars, breaking into their homes. Watts warned us. they're going to shut us down. Still, we ran, even when we weren't sure what we were running from. That first time I took off, I thought I had it all planned out. I told myself all I had to do was make it to the highway, and then I did. I made it. I'd imagined sirens, a search, dogs on leashes pulling the police along in the direction of my scent. But it was quiet out. It was cold. A pair of headlights broke through the darkness. I jabbed my thumb out over the road and waved my arms. I couldn't believe my luck. The pickup truck, and it was stopping. I caught up to it out of breath, my heart pounding inside my chest. The passenger side window rolled slowly down, and a stranger I could barely see leaned into his steering wheel and peered out at me. In all my eagerness to be free of the old house, free from everyone and everything in it, I had failed completely to anticipate what I was about to be asked. Where to? I stood on the side of the road, silent and stunned. The guy asked me again, where are you headed? But all I could do was stare at him. No idea. Until finally, he drove away.
0: All right. Thank you. Gives us a good introduction to who we're dealing with. And one thing that really stood out to me in this is just the number of characters that we get to know. And I feel like the reader really gets to know so many of these boys and the counselors and the JTOs and Mr. Watts. Through that, how did you approach this novel with so many characters and being able to flesh them out so well?
1: That's a good question. I would say revision was the best thing. Because I had a lot more than ended up in the book, you know.
0: Okay.
1: In early drafts, you know, I had just started to write about the kids. I wasn't too worried about how they all came together. And so I would write about D'Amico Sears. I wrote his story first. And then I wrote Bobby Church's story. And these are two different kids from totally different parts of the state. D'Amico's from, you know, Louisville, and Bobby Church is, I think he says he's from nowhere, but he's, yeah, you know, he's from Eastern Kentucky. And, you know, and then I wrote about Tony Malapelli, who ate a light bulb, and comes to the home from the psych ward. And as I went through drafts, I began to figure out how they came together and how they interacted at the home. And at the same time, I had kids I had to cut out through revision, and just from feedback that I did feel I had too many. And you know, one thing I did that helped me a lot, while I wrote this book, I kept going back to read Tim O'Brien and the things they carried. Okay. And just to look at how he handled a lot of characters, all the different soldiers. And that was kind of my guide to what I thought I could get away with in terms of how many characters and how you could circle back to their stories and how you didn't have to reintroduce them every time, that,
0: yeah,
1: you know, you could trust your readers a little bit to pick up on and remember who was who. And, but that, you know, it was hard cutting kids out of the book. And there was some condensing, but it was just done through revision, you know, because I knew so many kids and I knew so many stories, and it's easy to imagine things off of a life that you grew up around. And so really it was more just about cutting things down.
2: Was that like, you said you wrote at least two of the stories individually first. Did you do that for all of the characters? You sort of wrote their characters as if you were writing a short story, and then maybe you kind of reshuffled the deck and kind of assembled it as a sort of quilt. Is that what happened?
1: Something like that. You know, I wrote the D'Amico Sears story first, and that, I don't think at that point I was thinking of it as a novel. And I wrote that story, and you know, it won a contest, and one of the perks of winning was then, you know, you got like an agency review. So agents read, and one, you know, some of the feedback I received was, you know, short story collections are really difficult to publish. And I had, by then, you know, it was 3 or 4 months after I had written that story, and I was already kind of developing The Other Boys. So I was encouraged to think of it as a novel, and it kind of is a novel in stories, I think.
2: Yeah.
1: And I think that...
2: It's episodic in a way, in addition to being all very character-focused. But it does have plot. It does have a plot, and although it's sort of episodic, right? I mean, things happen, and then you move on to the next thing.
1: Sure, and that was the way I kind of experienced the home growing up, the homes my dad ran and that I grew up around. It was, you know, you kind of learned each kid's story. And I wanted to tell it like that, but also wanted to kind of weave in short chapters to not be too cumbersome with all these different characters. Mm. And definitely once I found a publisher and stuff, I mean, it just went through so many edits. And that was when a little bit more of a central plot started to come together about the home closing and, you know, that threat of it closing. And that, you know, was not something that was always there in the beginning, but it was something I knew. I saw these homes close. I saw what happened, the interactions with the community, how difficult it was to stay open. And for that to kind of be a thread to pull along through the book was probably, you know, in the last year that I was working on it, that part came together.
2: Do the homes like this still exist, or are they a kind of a thing of the past now? Do the kids just stay in juvie, or do they go to, what happens to these kids now?
1: You know, I've been gone from Kentucky for a long time, so I'm not sure what the state of things is in Kentucky. I think there was a big movement to, try to keep kids out of, you know, the camps and the really difficult places, to try to keep kids closer to family. Unfortunately, like you see in this book, a lot of the kids just didn't have family. That model, that the evidence-based model, doesn't really apply to kids who don't have anyone.
2: Do have anyone, that they're often not reliable. They don't show up.
1: They're not reliable. Yeah.
2: They're on drugs or whatever.
1: Right. And, you know, this particular Hope House is really based on like a small group home setting that I was around, like the first home I was ever around. And, you know, I don't know about group homes in Kentucky. I know the model has changed a lot. The places that I knew growing up are now like adult rehabilitation, you know, drug rehabilitation places now. So that's a good question. I don't know where all the boys are now.
0: Yeah. Now this, the novel itself is set in the 80s, 90s time frame with that, and sort of an element of that time. And how did, AWOL sort of serves as that as the primary narrator through this, and sometimes telling the other boys stories with that. How did he come to be in that role for you?
1: Right. You know, his voice came first, honestly, and I didn't know who he was. I had the voice down, and he was telling D'Amico's story, but I didn't know who he was. And again, that came through just writing other kids' stories and the sort of pressure that the people around you put on the novel, my agent and editor, and they would kind of push me to, you know, we need to know more about your narrator. We need to figure out who this is. And so I had his voice, but I knew he was in the home. I knew I wanted him inside. I wanted it to be, you know, an insider story. And I thought that he could tell the story better than a third person narrator or anyone from remove. You know, I thought inside the home, he would have insights that others couldn't have, that adults couldn't have, even though he's sort of an adult looking back.
2: I was going to say his voice is pretty literate, if not literary, and so it seemed to me like the person that we hear speaking has had a little bit of time to grow up and mature and perhaps become a writer. It almost sounds like, because he's writing like a writer, he's talking like a writer, and he has insights that are those of a writer, or certainly those of a very wise adult.
0: Yeah, sure. Well, it looks like it's time for us to take a short break. And so when we come back, we'll talk more with our guest, Joe Bond. Please stay tuned.
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0: Welcome back to Kentucky Writers Roundtable. I'm Kevin Nance, here with Jay McCoy. In case you've just joined us, our guest today is Joe Bond, author of Hope House, published by Hub City Press in May, and just longlisted for the Center for Fiction's 2026 First Novel Prize. And Joe, you are speaking to us by phone. You are not here in the studio with us. Are you in New Orleans now?
1: I am in New Orleans. That's right.
0: It's a great place to be, I think.
1: Yeah.
0: Most of the time. Maybe not all the time, but most of the time. One of my favorite cities.
1: It's a beautiful place to evacuate from.
0: Right. I want to take us back to your time growing up and having this interesting window into a world that you ended up. I mean, I don't imagine that you thought at the time, wow, I'm going to write a novel about this one day. But what was it like? And to what extent were you there? Did you get to know the boys, you know, on any level? Or was it a case of your father coming home and telling stories? Or how did that work?
1: Oh, I was there all the time. I mean, I did everything with the boys. They were, you know, if my dad took them hiking, I would get on the van and go hiking with them. If he took them to a ball game, I did that. You know, back then you could, you know, now you wouldn't be able to sit in on counseling and stuff, but back then it was just, I would go to the home, I would play with my toy cars in my dad's office, and I would sit with the boys and watch TV, and as I got a little bit older, I would absolutely sit in on group counseling. I rode everywhere with them on the van. They would tell what they called their past history, which is, you know, their stories from where they came from. And it was kind of a requirement that they shared that with their group. And so I would listen to everything they'd been through, or everything they were willing to tell anyway. And I knew all of them. And
0: did you feel you had an insight into their, I guess what we might call strategies at the time? I mean, you clearly have an idea now about why they were the way they were in terms of acting tough when actually underneath, you know, there's a great vulnerability there. Did you see that at the time, or was that something that came to you later?
1: You know, I think I probably didn't see it when I was a small child or anything, but I understood that the lives they had lived were different than the one I was living, that they came from a different world, that they, you know, I had a mom and a dad, and I had a perfectly fine, a good childhood, and I could hear from their stories that they didn't. And as I got older, you know, and became a teenager and was still around them quite a lot, and would, you know, I worked at a home when I was in high school. I was too young to work the floor, so I would work like night shift on the weekends and stuff. And my dad was the kind of person who would never just tell you the answer to a question. He would answer with another question. And so he was always teaching me to think and you know, one consequence is that I had to figure things out for myself. I had to figure out a lot about these kids myself. But also I saw him with them. I saw how he and the other staff members who were really skilled could work with them, and how you had to build relationships with them and get to know them and find out what they cared about and what they were holding on to. And over time, observing that, you know, probably by the time I was the last time I ever, I worked a couple summers at a home when I was in college, and then that was it. And by then, I felt like I understood them pretty well.
0: Well, why don't you read another excerpt? Give us a little bit more of the novel, and then we'll turn this segment over to Jay and let him get a word in edgewise.
1: Sure. This is from a chapter called Past Histories. Everybody had a story. You told the group where you were from, what you'd done, who you had back home, if anyone. We call this your past history. You had to tell your past history to come off orientation, but then you kept telling it. New peer walked in the door. You paired off with him and told him your story, and he told you his. Of course, nobody's story came out all at once or even the same way twice. We were liars, but most of the lies we told were to ourselves. Your past history was what you had done, but also what you had not done. It was what had been done to you. It was everything you had witnessed and learned and everything you hadn't. Say you couldn't read. Say you couldn't add. Say you'd been shot in your feet. The details depended on who you were telling your story to. If you were from Beecher Terrace in Louisville, paired off with a peer from another project, say the Cotter Homes, you might let that peer know who you ran with. But if somebody you knew had thrown a shot at somebody the peer knew and you were in the car, it might turn out that your cousin was not your cousin, that you'd never even heard of him. In this way, we kept our past under revision. We bragged about the things we'd done, then swore to God we hadn't done them. We left things out, like the truth, and twisted things, like the facts. Your past history was the gold in your teeth, the burns on your hands. It was the word heartless inked across your back. It was your shoes. Carvel McLemore wore white Calvin Klein's, CK's, Crip Killers. Jaquan Bentley wore blue British Knights, BK's, Blood Killers. Tony Boy Malapelli wore Psych Ward slip-ons. And Bobby Church, well, Bobby didn't have any shoes, not when he first got to Hope. The state police dropped him off barefoot, covered in mud. You could tell your past history in group like Bobby did, or pair off on a smoke break. You could tell it while busting wood or clearing brush or picking weeds. But often we told our stories on the van. Peers crammed in shoulder to shoulder, knee to knee. Mr. Watts behind the wheel of the old Ford Econoline doing 75 and a 55 with the trailer full of lawnmowers jumping and jangling behind us. Speak up, we would tell whoever was talking. A command that might mean a peer was too quiet or that he was full of it. At Hope, the divide was not black, white, city, country. It was the peers who had been there and the ones who had just walked in the door. If a new peer was building himself up and we knew he was small time, we sent him a signal. Hey, speak up. And if he started right back in on it, telling peers how he'd run the show back home, we'd cut him off again. We said, speak up. You didn't have to get in a peer's face to blow him up. If he actually had something to say, something to tell the group, that made it even easier. You could bully a peer, control him, but not let him tell a story. Of course, there were good things in our past, too, but what good was it to talk about them? They weren't good anymore. We spoke in code and understood code and maintained always an inclination to cover our tracks because we knew the truth, the whole truth, the terrible truth, couldn't set anybody free. It was the truth that made us liars. Before Mr. Watts was running group, we'd had a counselor who didn't want us telling our stories to each other. If you'd been through something, you were supposed to take it to him, not your peers. He was a professional, and the situation was delicate, he told us. And maybe he was right, but we kept telling our stories anyway. It was a way of understanding each other, a way of understanding ourselves. We were trying to give the chaos of our lives a shape. When the guy realized he couldn't stop us, he asked us if we knew what a redundancy was. The words past and history meant, more or less, the same thing. There was no need to call it our past history. It's just your past, he said. But it was so much more than that. It was the mountains and the streets, the courtyards and the hollers, dime bags, dust, mini fins, and front yard fishing holes. It was the skirting of a trailer peeled back so Bobby Church could crawl in out of the rain. It was the woman who knelt beside Smooth when he thought he was dying, her praying for him and him praying for us. It was our fathers in prison, our mothers in hiding, the choices we'd made and the choices that had been made for us. We didn't get to decide where we were from. We didn't get to pick who our people were or what all they'd been through. Most of us were set up for failure, and so we failed. But to blame everybody else was to absolve ourselves. To blame the world, however accurately, was to accept that we did not have a meaningful role in our own lives. And yet we could not possibly understand our situations or imagine a way forward without acknowledging our past and everything we were still up against. For some of us, that took years. We were the ones whose past weren't much different than the present. Our lives were and always had been a placement somewhere. For peers like me, who'd been through other homes, who'd been through foster care, the real world was what you heard about when other peers were telling their stories. So you listened. And if you'd been at Hope as long as I had, hearing all those past histories and trying to tell your own, you could almost forget what was yours and what wasn't. If you didn't have a family, maybe you found one somewhere. Maybe you gave yourself somebody to get home to. It was all a story anyway. I preferred to tell mine out on the road, when I could stare out a window and watch the world slip by and believe in the possibility that whatever I was about to say, I could leave back there somewhere, behind me. On those long trips Watts took us on, we told our past histories to the new peer, and he told his to us, and then we moved on. We talked about something else, everything ahead of us, our hopes, our futures even.
2: Great, thank you. Now, we've been talking about your, you know, your personal history and relationship with this novel, and then in April you wrote a piece for the Paris Review that was sort of telling your story and, you know, the connection with this, and there was a great photo included in that piece that, you know, was of some of the boys. So that was an interesting to read that, you know, in conjunction with the novel. How do you go about as a novelist pulling from your real life experience into the fiction and finding that balance there?
1: Yeah, I feel like real life seeded the novel. You know, there are things in the book that some of the things the kids said, you know, that they are real. You know, like I heard a kid one time in counseling ask, you know, if my mom doesn't want me selling drugs, how come she takes the money I give her? And, you know, that is a line, and that did make it into the book, that Carvel Macklemore says that, yeah, in the book. And, you know, Carvel is not a real, he wasn't a kid, I know. You know, he wasn't like a thinly veiled version of an exact kid, but I did know a lot of kids like him. And, you know, same thing with all the serious stuff in the book was seeded by real things, but not necessarily any of it happened, or some of it may have, you know. I can tell you there were things that I thought, I'd imagined that when I would send a draft to my dad, you know, I would send it just to have him tell me what he thought. And he would inform me that things I thought I had made up, I had not.
2: Right.
0: Your dad is still with us, obviously.
1: He's still with us. So I would send him, you know, I sent him an early draft and, you know, was hoping for some feedback and him to say it was a great, and I didn't get anything back. And so I called my mom and I was like, did Dad get that? Did he read it? And she said, yeah, he's back in the bedroom crying. And, you know, and it reminded me of, you know, the Mr. Watts character is pretty clearly based on a version of him when he was young. And, you know, it reminded me of how close, to these kids he was and how close to the book. And but I had sent him another, the D'Amico story, I think, or a draft of it. And in that story, you know, he has a child. He's 16 years old, but he's a dad, and he wants to take care of this kid, but he's at this home. He has no mechanism of doing that. And the group, you know, this is not a big giveaway for the book. It's a small moment, but the book, in the book, his group members get together and they pull their money and they buy his child some clothes, and, you know, that he can send home to his baby. And I sent my dad that, and, you know, that's the part I thought I had totally made that up. I thought I had imagined it. And Dad told me, you know, you got that wrong. And I was like, how could I have gotten that wrong if I imagined it? And he said, no, that happened one time. And he said, but the group didn't pull their money and buy the kids some clothes. They bought the kids some diapers. And So that made me really question how much of this stuff I'm imagining versus that, you know, the stories I heard all growing up and the kids I knew, you know, there's some, I mean, it's fiction, but there is some authenticity there, or, you know, I hope it comes across on the page anyway.
0: Well, Joe, as we sort of wind down, we've got a couple of minutes before the end of the segment, but why don't, just for our listeners and their benefit, take us through, let's say, the top six characters, you know, the six main figures that we learn about. We've already heard about AWOL. We've already heard about Watts, who's to some degree based on your father. Tell us about these other boys, maybe starting with Carvel, who's sort of the hardest case. And then just tell us, give us a thumbnail quickly about each one of these folks.
1: Sure. Carvel McLemore, to me, is the most sophisticated kid in the group, because he really understands what he's up against, and more than Mr. Watts, the counselor, understands. You know, this kid knows when he goes home, he's going to be going right back into the situation that he came from. Tony Malapelli is, I think, what the others would call the crazy one. You know, he ate a light bulb, but he's got a big heart.
0: And he kind of has fits of a sort.
1: He does. He early in the book, he needs to be wrestled down to the floor, a fair amount restrained. But then he thanks the people who restrain him. So he's something, you know, he's a little bit different. And his best friend is John Allen Blanton. And to me, their friendship is an unlikely one. Tony's this great big kid, you know, kind of crazy. And somehow, inside this home, John Allen becomes his friend. And we also have D'Amico, who I mentioned, is a dad.

0: he's kind of the takes some of the tension out of the group.
1: Well, let's stop there, and we have to take a short break. We'll come right back and talk more with our guest, Joe Bond. We'll be right back.

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0: Welcome back to Kentucky Writers Roundtable. I'm Jay McCoy, here with Kevin Nance and our guest, Joe Bond, an Eastern Kentucky fiction writer who expanded an award-winning short story into a powerful new novel set to garner its own accolades. Joe, we sort of we wrapped up that last section talking about some of the different characters, this rich cast of boys and counselors and JTOs who are in this environment. So why don't we start this section? If you would read it, would you mind reading us maybe another piece from the novel that is maybe one of the other boys' stories?
1: Well, I have a shorter piece that does mentions different kids. This one's called Requiem for a Group. In my mind, sometimes we are all together again. It's 8 a.m. on a frigid February morning, and the armory has no heat, or else no one has bothered to turn it on for us. The referees wear winter coats, and our opponents charge up and down the court like a herd of wild horses blowing out plumes of frosted air. They are cloaked in red satin warm-ups the JV team must have donated. We're in our sweatpants, the pilled cotton itching our legs. We strip down to our two short shorts and our marigold and green Hope House basketball jerseys. The locker rooms are locked, and so we storm out of a bathroom onto the still-cold court howling in unison. Aw, you did it. Now you're going to get it. Aw, you did it. Now you're going to get it. The whistle blows, and the first basket we score is the first thing that has ever happened. It's the first inkling of glory. We're up against Youth Village, Pinecrest, Serenity, some place that sounds nice but isn't. On the court, they're calling us names, calling our mothers names, and we're telling them we don't even know our mothers. John Allen Blanton on the far end of the bench is furious, and Bobby Church is trying to calm him down. D'Amico Sears is pouting because Mr. Watts won't put him in the game. Smooth's asking God to let us win. And Tony Boy Malapelli, Big Tone, is patrolling the paint with a grin on his face and what looks like shards of a shattered light bulb glittering in his teeth. Foul! Foul! Mr. Watts screams. Call the foul! He takes a timeout to tell Carvel McLemore he's doing too much. He's begging Jaquan Bentley to step up. He's trying to rally us back, promising us that our lives are in our own hands. A door swings open and the game stops. A gust of icy wind whistles in from the outside world and sweeps across the court. It's Peanut who hops up, but he can't get the door closed. Charlie Ocampo has to help him, the two of them pushing back against the wind until finally the door slams shut and the game resumes. Pierre's sitting frozen on the bench, huddled in close together. It's life and death now in the armory gymnasium. The referees try to tell Mr. Watts otherwise. They're telling him to calm down. It's just a game, Rock. But it's not, he swears. He is livid, not above slinging a chair onto

0: wooden bleachers behind us, where it will hit no one, because no one is here but us. The bleachers are empty, occupied by not a single fan, family member, or interested party. The morning sun, shining through the busted-out factory-style windows, high up on either side of the court, cast down on the ancient dusty gym floor, bar after bar of ice-cold light. We are all caught in it, glistening. The scoreboard flickers. We're ahead. We're behind. We're coming back. We are kids still, on the cusp of something, and that feeling inside us is hope.
1: I think Jay and I were talking about this a little bit before we came on the air, and it was about the idea that, you know, the book is so compassionate and in a certain way it's almost kind of told, AWOL is narrating the book, but the viewpoint in some ways is kind of that of Mr. Watts, I feel like, and in the sense that these kids, as hard as they may appear, and Carvel has the word heartless tattooed on his back, and all of the kids at one time or another put on the show of being very, very tough. And yet underneath, we, you know, in virtually all cases, we come to see that it's a kind of armor that they're wearing to keep themselves from, embarrassment, shame, a lot of other things. And I wonder, I have to say, there's a cynical part of me as I was reading your novel that wanted to say, well, now, hold on here. There are some genuinely tough cases, I bet, in these homes. Kids who, for whatever reason, are indeed irredeemable. And maybe that's, you know, maybe that's not correct. I don't know. What's your feeling about how close you get to, you know, the really bad? But then again, maybe the really bad kids didn't come into the home. Maybe they stayed back in juvie or eventually went to prison. I don't know.
0: Well, I think there are some incredibly difficult kids. And I think that the later you get them, the more impossible it becomes. And, you know, I saw, I think it was Ed Burns who did the show The Wire with David Simon, talk about when he was, by the time he'd been a police officer and retired and was teaching school, and he was talking about how young you had to reach them. And it went from being teenagers, you could repair, you know, whatever was going on, you could figure them out, to you really needed them to get to them when they were still in elementary school. You know, it was getting younger and younger. And yeah, I mean, there were kids that you couldn't work, that they wouldn't work with you. It was too late in the game. I think Carvel in the book is that sort of kid that Watts has decided to get rid of him. And he's tried to work him, and he cannot do it. The kid has just been through too many homes. He just doesn't believe in this place either.
1: And he has some serious bad stuff in his past.
0: Sure, and really bad stuff. And, you know, and he's out to kind of ruin the place. And so, you know, Watts has decided to kick him out. And so in real life, that stuff would happen, you know. I don't know that there's, I don't know at what point, like, the threshold is crossed into irredeemable, or I can help you. You know, I do think there are some incredibly difficult teenagers, for sure. I also think that they've been failed in many ways to get to that point. And, you know, to kind of be that last line of defense, of the last person who has the skill to reach a kid is pretty important, you know.
1: But none of those kids are bad seeds or psychopaths. They are just kids, as Watt says at one point.
0: Right, right. And he, you know, I think there's a section of the book where he acknowledges, or the text acknowledges, it's sort of from his viewpoint, that part of the skill is recognizing when there's still a kid on the inside. Like, and when you have a kid that can function in that group home setting, and when you just when the kid can't, when that setting won't work for him. And as, you know, as far as like a bad seed or everything they've been through, I mean, I think it accumulates. And again, like the earlier you can get to the kid, the better. In this book, you know, I had drafts. I absolutely had a draft where a kid comes in and they can't work. The group can't work him. The Mr. Watts can't. And he eventually gets kicked out. But that was one of the kids I cut. And it just, that's a hard story to fit into the book that, yeah. You know, it would have had to have been a bigger book.
2: Mm. Yeah. Now, we mentioned earlier as far as the sort of the structure of the novel of being, you know, these vignettes, and the chapters are relatively short and even divided up into these stories. Can you talk a little bit about how you structured this novel, how it, you know, it sort of follows the five phases of the program within the house? Can you talk a little bit about that structure and how you came to that?
0: Sure. And, you know, in real life, the boys would not all kind of go through the program together. You would have a few kids graduating and, you know, a few kids coming in, and I needed to condense their timeline a little bit to where they would be there together. They'd interact more. I wouldn't have to constantly be introducing new characters. So yeah, the first section of the book is called Orientation, and I didn't want to tell the reader so much like this is what this world is and just do it directly. I really kind of wanted to drop the reader down into the world, give the reader some credit that they could figure it out. You know, that peers were what the boys called each other.
2: Yeah.
0: Their peers. And, you know, I think if you're dropped down in that world, soon enough, you'll begin to recognize it and kind of understanding what the rules are and how the boys are using, you know, the pointing out problems as a way to get back at each other. And so, yeah, it starts off in orientation. And as we move through the phases, you know, that was, again, that goes back to kind of Tim O'Brien's book and how you can move forward and circle back and retell stories from a different vantage point. And, you know, one of the trickier things was getting some of Mr. Watts's past in there, how he'd started out at the home and him wanting to be a counselor and wanting to run the home and build the home into something big and where he could take in as many kids as he wanted. You know, I think that as the book goes on, I've got that on the page to where the home and, you know, whether or not it's going to be closed becomes more of the narrative. And also with AWOL's story was difficult to figure out. As I figured out who I wanted him to be, in the back part of the book, I start telling more of his story. But yeah, early on, it's mostly him telling other people's stories, the other boys' stories.
1: Yeah. You mentioned O'Brien. Are there other literary antecedents of this book, would you say? I was thinking, I mean, there's a sort of a genre, loosely construed genre of men, or in this case, teenage boys, in close proximity, in sort of basically closed groups. And I was thinking about, it occurred to me, Catch-22, it occurred to me, Cool Hand Luke. I thought about One Flew Over the Cuckoo's Nest. And then you've got the sort of the age thing happening. I mean, and I was thinking about books like A Separate Piece is a novel mm-hmm. about this same age group,
2: and
1: of course, in a much different setting. What were you going to say, Jay?
2: The Center for Fiction even references this as the Nickel Boys meet this boy's life.
1: Right. Yeah. Right. So is there, did Does this book share DNA with any of the books that I mentioned, or perhaps others that I didn't?
0: Well, I loved Cool Hand Luke and One Flew Over the Cuckoo's Nest. And, you know, the old French movie, The 400 Blows, is an all-time favorite of mine. Of course, I love Stand By Me. It's a small group, you know, just four kids, but I love that one. I would say, you know, the early short fiction of Richard Ford, I love, like Rock Springs, I loved. And Tobias Wolff, you know, I love his stories. And there's Red Calvary by Isaac Babel. Structure wise, he kind of showed me you can have these short, almost poetic little chapters interwoven, and he did that in Red Calvary, and I loved it. So I would say all those books and films were all an influence.
2: Now let's sort of jump ahead a little bit. What are you working on now, or what's in the pipeline for you?
0: Yeah, as I worked on this book, I would send it off for editing and revision and wait. So then while waiting, you know, to be told that more characters had to be cut, I could work on something else.
1: You know. The chopping block.
0: Yeah. You know, I'm interested, what I'm working on now is a book about two guys who are friends. You know, I spent a long time covering the fights I did it for newspapers and ESPN and stuff, like UFC type fights. And I was there when the sport was really first starting. And it was a pretty interesting, strange world. And so, I'm interested in writing a book set in that world, but not really about that world, really about friendship, male friendship. And, you know, I haven't seen a ton of stuff done on that, or at least not recently. So
1: that seems like a very commercial idea. I mean, I hope that doesn't sound like a bad word, but that sounds like a book that would have almost a built-in audience.
2: Yeah.
0: Well, I'll take it. I heard so many people say about Hope House that it was cinematic, and I was like, I don't know if that's a compliment or not. Like, I felt like it hit a phase where being cinematic, a book being cinematic was...
1: I think it could be a really good stage play.
0: With a big cast.
1: Yeah, and you get all the hot new, you know, Brat Pack actors in there. What about the way that you – it doesn't – well, I don't know. It's stereotypical to say, that fiction that takes place in Kentucky needs to be in a certain sort of way. But did being a Kentuckian and having – having grown up in Eastern Kentucky, how much did that come into your thought process as you wrote the book?
0: You know, it's almost, the home is almost a world within a world, and
1: it can almost be anywhere. Yeah.
0: I think that part's true, except for I think some of the boys are distinctly from Eastern Kentucky. Like, I think. Yeah. I don't think some of the kids could be necessarily from anywhere. I think a lot of them could, but I do think there is, you know, some distinctly Kentucky flavor in the book. And I loved growing up in Kentucky. I loved where I grew up. I also felt the need to move away. And so to revisit the community that I knew in the book, and you know, the community has a difficult relationship with the home in the book, but at the same time, the staff, the people that work at the home come from the community. The good people there come from just outside of the home, and so do the difficult people. And that's kind of the way I remember it in real life. There were good people around that were very skilled at working with the kids, and there were people who did not want them in the community, and I kind of understood both sides of it. And but it, I think that whether it's Eastern Kentucky or anywhere, when you bring, when you have a home like this, and the kids are coming from cities and all these different places, and you kind of put it in someone's backyard, there's going to be some difficulty. And that's certainly something I saw growing up.
2: Yeah. Well, Joe, that brings us to the end of our time. Thank you for joining us today. And that is another episode for the books. You can learn more about our show and access an archive of podcast versions of all the episodes on our Facebook page. 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

This is Notes from the Jazz Underground. I'm Paul Labella. This is where jazz gets a little weirder, a little louder, and a little more on the edge. This week, well, it's an annual tradition. One of the two times every year that I just completely give up on the idea of genre and I just play an hour of music featuring one of my favorite musicians, guitarist and composer Jerry Garcia. Many years, most years, that means playing a bunch of Grateful Dead music by the Dead and by other musicians playing their versions of Grateful Dead tunes, but not tonight. Instead, it's Jerry playing jazz standards and visiting a few of the times that Jerry made honest-to-goodness jazz records. Kicking us off tonight, one of the handful of bands that Jerry shared with organist Merle Sanders, Legion of Mary. This band played everything, including the occasional Eddie Harris song. This is Freedom Jazz Dance.

Jerry Garcia and Howard Wales in the oddly named album Hooterole? Yeah, it's a question. Hooterole? From it, we heard the South Side Strut. Before that, we kicked off with some South Side music of a different stripe, written by Chicago and Eddie Harris, one of his most famous compositions, Freedom Jazz Dance. I'm Paul Labella. We're celebrating Jerry Garcia tonight on Notes from the Jazz Underground. Let's jump back into the mix with the first of two that we'll hear from the album Compliments tonight, Irving Berlin's Russian Lullaby.

So What? It seems right to play that one during Miles Davis' centennial year. From an album also called So What, we heard from the magical duo of Jerry Garcia and David Grisman. And from the album Compliments, which was Garcia's second solo effort, we took a listen to the jazz standard Russian Lullaby. Jerry's in the spotlight tonight on Notes from the Jazz Underground. For Deadheads, the week between Jerry's birthday, August 1st, and the anniversary of his death on August 9th is the eight-day week, or the days between. And I use this week every year to celebrate some of the jazziest aspects of Garcia's guitar playing. In just a few, I'll be doing exactly more of that, so stick around. Notes from the Jazz Underground, we'll be right back.

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5: This is Notes from the Jazz Underground. I'm Paul LaBella. Jerry Garcia here doing one long version of My Funny Valentine.

Jerry Garcia and Merle Saunders at the legendary San Francisco Jazz Club, the Keystone Corner, recorded live playing the Rodgers and Hart classic My Funny Valentine here on Notes from the Jazz Underground from the studios of WDCB in Chicago. I'm Paul LaBella. I got one more on the stack. Jerry Garcia, David Grisman, and the legendary session violinist Vassar Clements amongst the players for a great version of Back Home Again in Indiana. Dig this.

Jerry Garcia in the spotlight on tonight's edition of Notes from the Jazz Underground. Closing things out tonight from back in 1974, what ended up being a bonus track recorded during the sessions for Compliments, back home again in Indiana. Were we underground tonight? Absolutely not. Did we hear some great music? Well, I think so. I'm Paul Abella. Notes from the Jazz Underground was recorded in the studios of WDCB with production support from Scott Childers, and it's distributed by PRX. Next week, new music, classic music, and more music besides. But you'll need to tune in if you want to hear it. So I'll see you then. Till next time, please keep your ears open.

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Eels on Strange Currency. That is music from the upcoming Eels LP, Cookie Happened. The song is Cap in Hand. Jed Bowden with you here on Strange Currency with selections coming your way on this episode. Not only from that new Eels release, but also Afghan Whigs and their new recording, Soft Control. We will hear from Yard Act. Get to a tune from Emma Ruth Rundle ahead of her new LP, These Killing Times. And right now, it is Fen Lily. This is

Swap Meet. That is the title tune from the band's latest recording, Mount Zero. Sunday Club before that with Blue Wave, and at the top, Fen Lily from the recording Win Win. That's Jed Budwin with you here on Strange Currency with music still to come this hour. From Ween, we'll go back to the band's 12 Golden Country Greats LP, which has just been reissued in deluxe format. Music by Death Cab for Cutie, Shannon Lay from her new release, Past the Veil, and Australia's Body Type. Right now, it's Jared Hart. This is from an upcoming release titled The Midnight Motel. It's Rim Keys.

0: Jared Hart, that is Rim Keys, and that comes from a record that'll be out before you know it, called The Midnight Motel. Jed Bowden with you here on Strange Currency, with selections still to come on this episode from Kiwi Jr. We will also hear from Afghan Whigs, Matt Berninger, Emma Ruth Rundle, and music by the band Yard Act. We're going to pause for a break right now. On the other side of that, it's Beck.
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guy from a label was there. There were two more like him at the next show, staring us down like hawks. And there was love in the air, and all the money was there, and we were going on tour.

The Mountain Goats, that is music from the band's brand new record, Days. It's a piece called Candlebox, and of course named after the group that was formed in Seattle, Washington, back probably around the end of the 1980s. The outfit moved to Los Angeles, thinking that they would find fame and fortune there. That didn't happen, and they wound up moving back to Seattle just in time for their career to take off. And many people over the years sort of erroneously assumed that Candlebox had moved to Seattle during the grunge boom of the early 1990s, but that, of course, was not the case. That outfit is out on the road on its first headlining tour in many years, and on a few dates, having the Mountain Goats as its support act. The Black Drum Set before that, The Ice Melted, We Had to Swim is the tune. Find that on the new LP, Friends in Dark Places. And at the top, Beck, lead single from his upcoming LP, Ride Lonesome, It's in the Night. And we're going to get back into music now with Ween. This comes from the new deluxe edition of their mid-90s LP, 12 Golden Country Greats. This is I Don't Want to Leave You on the Farm.

0: 6, steel guitar. And ladies and gentlemen, I'd like to present Muhammad Ali.
1: Now that is Powder Blue, and you can find that on the newly issued deluxe edition of their LP, 12 Golden Country Greats, where we also took the track I Don't Want to Leave You on the Farm from that recording, produced by none other than Ben Vaughn. And Ben Vaughn is back with a new LP this year. We're going to hear the lead single from that coming up a little bit later on this episode of Strange Currency. We are also going to pause at this very moment for a break. When we return, it's music from Australia with Body Type.
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Death Cab for Cutie, that is Stone Over Water. You can find that on that Seattle Outfit's latest, I Built You a Tower. Shannon Lay from Los Angeles, California, before that, back with a record called Past the Veil. What Does It Mean is the song. And Body Type at the top from Australia. Their new recording is Tally. The song is Gorgeous. Jed Bowden with you here on Strange Currency, coming to that time in the hour where we need to stop and remind you that Strange Currency is a production of KMUW. 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And find all the latest programming notes on that website as well. Thanks again for listening. We'll see you in just a little bit. Close things out now with Samantha Crane and First Aid Kits. This is Pot County Call Return.

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3: 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Never carry fake documents or documents from another country.
1: Never lie to officers. 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

Ben Vaughn, that is music that comes from his upcoming LP, Imitation Wood Grain and Other Folk Songs. The tune itself is Imitation Wood Grain, and he gets some help from his dear friends in Deer Tick on that. And coming up on this episode of Strange Currency, we're going to hear from a record that Ben Vaughn produced back in the 1990s, Ween's 12 Golden Country Greats. Get to music by Will Sheff with Ockerville River and Emma Ruth Rundle from her new LP. It'll be out after the Labor Day holiday, These Killing Times. Right now, from England, it's Penelope Isles. This is I Loved You, Robert Pattinson.

Kiwi Junior, that is Pure Michigan from that Canadian band's latest LP, Blowing Up. Jed Bowden with you here on Strange Currency with a selection from Family Stereo before that via the debut album by Family Stereo. It's called The Thread. The tune is DLR, about a train line in London, England. And also from England, the band Penelope Isles. I Loved You, Robert Pattinson is the tune. Find that on the new album, 3. Jed Bowden with you here on Strange Currency with selections still to come from Yard Act. We will also hear from Matt Berninger, the Afghan Whigs, and right now from the upcoming Eels LP, Cookie Happened. This is I'm on Standby.

0: Eels. That is All Forgotten. And just before that, a piece called I'm on Standby. You can find those both on a new recording from Eels. That'll be out a little bit later in 2026. Jeff Bowden with you here on Strange Currency, very much in the present moment with music on the horizon from Afghan Whigs and, after a short break, Ween.
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Ween with Fluffy. And, of course, a time in the mid-1990s when Ween traveled to Nashville, Tennessee, to work with a bunch of seasoned studio vets out of the Nashville scene. That record produced by Ben Vaughn. And, of course, earlier on this episode of Strange Currency, we heard a Ben Vaughn with a new single, Imitation Wood Grain. Jed Bowden with you here on the show with just a little more music coming your way this hour, including one from Yard Act. We'll also hear from Emma Ruth Rundle. And right now it's Will Scheff getting some help from his friends in Ockerville River. This is Lapsed Catholic.

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Emma Ruth Rundle with the latest single from her upcoming LP, These Killing Times. That is a piece called Enough. And just before that, we heard from Yard Act from that outfit's latest. You're going to need a little music. New Beginnings. Jed Bowden with you here on Strange Currency. And unfortunately, we are far from the beginning of this episode. In fact, we're right at the tail end. So it's important to pause and remind you that Strange Currency is a production of KMUW. 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Thanks again for listening. We'll see you next time.

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2: For CRCKY, these are some things you should do.
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1: Educate yourself. 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
2: If you have an unexpired employment authorization card, make sure you have a copy of it in your wallet.
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4: 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You have the right to remain silent. If you wish to remain silent, say so out loud or show the red card.
2: 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Never carry fake documents or documents from another country.
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2: Per the ACLU, if the police or ICE are at your home, stay calm and keep the door closed.
3: Ask if they're immigration agents and what they're there for. Ask the agent or officer to show you a badge or identification through the window or peephole.
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3: 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I am exercising my right to remain silent. I wish to speak to a lawyer as soon as possible.
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I say the future is ours. If you can count. Now look at what we have here before us. We got the R&B cats sitting next to the hip-hop heads. We got the Wintonites right next to the dilettantes. Nobody is vibing nobody. That is a miracle. And miracles is the way things ought to be.

0: 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Can you dig it? Can you dig it? Oh yeah, we ready.
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3: Anything you say can be used against you. You have the right to remain silent. If you wish to remain silent, say so out loud or show the red card.
1: 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Never carry fake documents or documents from another country.
2: 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Never run during a raid. Never fight back if you are being arrested or detained.
3: 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If you are in custody or detained by the police, do not discuss your immigration status or criminal records with anybody other than your attorney.
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3: For CRCKY, these are some things you should do.
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2: Educate yourself. 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
3: If you have an unexpired employment authorization card, make sure you have a copy of it in your wallet.
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2: Per the ACLU, if the police or ICE are at your home, stay calm and keep the door closed.
3: Ask if they're immigration agents and what they're there for. Ask the agent or officer to show you a badge or identification through the window or peephole.
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3: If you wish to exercise your rights, state, I do not consent to your entry or to your search of these premises. 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I wish to speak to a lawyer as soon as possible.
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2: For CRCKY, these are some things you should do.
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2: If you have an unexpired employment authorization card, make sure you have a copy of it in your wallet.
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And now I'm back to let you know I can really shake 'em down.

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3: The Public News Service doing newscast, August the 13th, 2026. I'm Mike Clifford. Among this week's primary election results that could have a big impact in Wisconsin, David Crowley's win over a Democratic Socialist sets up a Wisconsin governor's race against a Republican who has voted with President Donald Trump 100% of the time. The AP notes Crowley dramatically defeated Francesca Hong in Tuesday's primary, stunning pundits and pollsters who had long placed Hong as the frontrunner. That means that Crowley's challenger, U.S. GOP Congressman Tom Tiffany, must pivot to face a Democrat known for working across the aisle with Republicans as the county executive in Milwaukee. That's the state's largest source of Democratic voters. Meantime, folks in Colorado have less than 2 months to comment on the Trump administration's plans to overhaul Head Start, which currently provides comprehensive early childhood education, health, nutrition, and other services to low-income children and families.
4: The administration says the changes will allow more kids to access the program by eliminating standards like low staff-to-student ratios. Heather Tritton with the Colorado Children's Campaign says keeping those ratios low is key for providing the kind of deep support kids need to succeed in kindergarten and beyond.
5: That intense adult-to-child experience allows both the child to have more support and for that adult in the classroom to be able to identify needs of that child.
4: Head Start provides a number of wraparound services, including medical and dental screenings, and has helped generations of kids achieve better academic outcomes, get jobs as adults, and improve overall health. The program has long enjoyed bipartisan support, but the administration contends that these and other federal mandates drive up costs and get in the way of standards they believe should be made at the state and local level. I'm Eric Galatas.
3: And young Hispanic residents of Arizona are encouraging their peers to become more civically engaged by making their voices heard in upcoming elections.
6: About 41% of Hispanic Arizonans are registered to vote, but comprise less than 21% of all registered voters in the state. Tucson-based Poder Latinx member Helen Romero is encouraging people she knows to register, vote, and become more civically engaged.
7: Latina involvement is important because our communities deserve to be represented by the people who understand their experiences. When Latinos get involved, we bring diverse perspectives. Participation also inspires the next generation.
6: Poder Latinx has created an online guide for voters to help them register, find their polling place, and study ballot information prior to an election. I'm Mark Moran.
3: Nearly 15% of the Hispanic population reported they felt their vote would not matter in the 2026 general election, or they weren't interested in the outcome. This is Public News Service. Washington State is investing millions in grants to help workers level up through its job skills program, and demand for the funding this cycle was the highest in the program's 40-year history.
8: Awarded by the Washington State Board for Community and Technical Colleges, the grants match dollar for dollar with employers to provide customized short-term training for employees provided by the state's community and technical colleges. Carolyn McKinnon with SBCTC says this funding cycle drew a record 52 applications.
9: Employee turnover is very expensive for any employer. They want to keep and grow their good employees. Those employers are also facing a lot of competition and new regulations, and so it's to their benefit to continuously train their workers.
8: McKinnon adds that SBCTC was able to fund 35 of the proposals, amounting to nearly $8 million in matching grants. She says companies focused on manufacturing are the most frequent applicants. I'm Isabel Charlet.
3: Next, investigative reporting from the Marshall Project alleges horrific conditions at the Fox Run Center for Children and Adolescents in St. Clairsville, Ohio. Documented incidents include 126 suicide attempts by kids in more than 3 years and the mishandling of a sexual assault allegation.
10: Fox Run is a 100-bed residential treatment center for preteen youth who struggle with emotional, behavioral, or mental health issues. Marshall Project Cleveland reporter Brittany Haler investigated the facility for over a year. She says some former residents preferred being arrested over spending time at the facility.
11: Several survivors told me that they were treated better in the detention center, that the corrections officers spoke to them with respect, that they got decent food, and that it was the place where their parents could actually come and see them.
10: The CEO of Fox Run noted the facility had not been cited for violating the law in its handling of any of these incidents. This story was produced with original reporting from Brittany Haler for the Marshall Project. I'm Terry D. reporting.
3: Finally, as Kernza gains momentum in Wisconsin and across the country, agriculture experts say the crop could offer farmers a new way to diversify their operations while improving soil and water health.
12: It can be planted once and harvested for 3 to 4 years, unlike traditional grain crops. Matt Lovett is an agronomist with the University of Minnesota. He says as Kernza products become more available in retail and online stores, the crop also has the potential to be used as forage for livestock.
13: A true perennial crop has a lot of add-on benefits, and there's a lot of exciting market development on the crop.
12: The event's taking place in East Troy on August 21st. People can learn more at michaelfields.org. I'm Judith Ruiz Branch reporting.
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14: Welcome to 2026 Talks, where we're following our democracy in historic times.
15: Today is also a time to recognize everyone who participated in this primary. Democracy is stronger when people step forward to serve their families, their communities, and engage in spirited debate.
14: Milwaukee County Executive David Crowley very narrowly won Wisconsin's Democratic primary for governor. The moderate will face Trump-endorsed Republican Congressman Tom Tiffany in November after defeating Democratic Socialist Francesca Hong, who had a strong lead in the polls. Election denier and Trump ally Mike Lindell is refusing to concede Minnesota's Republican primary for governor. The Associated Press called the race for State House Speaker Lisa DeMuth, who led the MyPillow CEO by double digits. DeMuth faces long odds against Senator Amy Klobuchar, who sounded forceful after winning the Democratic nomination.
16: You expect leaders to deliver results, not excuses. And you are rightfully tired of this partisan theater and the punchlines.
14: Progressive Minnesota Lieutenant Governor Peggy Flanagan won the Democratic nomination for Klobuchar's Senate seat and will face Republican sports reporter Michelle Tafoya in the general election. Connecticut Democrats voted for a generational shift. Former Hartford Mayor Luke Bronin defeated 78-year-old Representative John Larson in the primary, ending Larson's nearly three decades in Congress. White House Press Secretary Caroline Leavitt is stepping down at the end of the month. She just gave birth to her second child, and the president says she wants to spend time with her family. Inflation cooled for a second straight month in July. Consumer prices rose 3.4% from 1 year ago, matching economists' expectations. That and slow job growth could strengthen the Federal Reserve's case for holding interest rates steady in September. Democratic lawmakers want federal regulators to stop prediction markets from taking bets on wildfires, arguing it could encourage arson. Pauley Market reportedly took more than $1 million in bets tied to January's deadly Los Angeles wildfires. University of New Mexico biology professor Matthew Hurteau calls the idea disturbing.
17: Because of the loss that occurs from that, seems to be sunk to a new low. Whether that wildfire intersects with a community or watershed or whatnot, there's big implications.
14: Massachusetts is loosening restrictions on abortions after 24 weeks. Democratic Governor Maura Healey signed a law allowing doctors to decide when those abortions are medically appropriate. A retired Kansas journalist and her weekly newspaper will share nearly $3 million in legal settlements over police raids 3 years ago that followed aggressive coverage of local officials. Investigators concluded the raids on the Marion County Recorder and people connected to it were unjustified. I'm Joe Ullery for Pacifica Network and Public News Service. Find our trust indicators at publicnewsservice.org.
18: For the Daily Yonder and Public News Service, this is the news from rural America. Big changes are coming for rural America's kids. A Trump executive order would overhaul the childhood immunization schedule. Plus, the White House wants to change Head Start, the early child care, health, and education program that's especially important for rural low-income families. Jenny Maurer with the Wisconsin Head Start Association says for much of the state, it's the only licensed provider.
19: I think about how this rule could be a big step on the progression to losing Head Start in rural communities and how tragic that would be.
18: The administration initially considered ending Head Start. Instead, they're eliminating requirements for small classes and disability screenings. Maurer says another new rule, English-only classes, won't work because in some rural Wisconsin communities, some young kids only speak Spanish.
19: You need to be able to speak their language to help them learn English.
18: Data centers are multiplying across Georgia, from metro locations to rural counties, in spite of concerns about water, energy, and community impacts. With 230 facilities, the Peach State is the nation's sixth largest data center hub. At least 24 local governments have passed new building moratoriums, though a state-level moratorium stalled in the General Assembly. Still, Atlanta City Council member Kelsey Bond says local governments are starting to ask harder questions.
20: I think a lot of legislators haven't been able to take the time and sit down to fully understand what data centers are, how they work, or how they impact our communities.
18: North of Atlanta, Chattooga County is home to Paradise Garden, 4 acres of creativity from acclaimed artist Howard Finster. At 59, the Georgia Baptist preacher and repairman started transforming a swampy duck pond into an exuberant celebration of God and human inventiveness through collections including shoes, typewriters, and bicycle parts. The garden is managed by a nonprofit foundation led by Davia Wetherill.
21: He's one of America's most influential self-taught artists.
18: She says Howard wasn't rich, so nearly all of the garden's 5,000 pieces are recycled.
21: It's an authentic piece of rural American creativity and history. And there's so many lessons. You don't need to be wealthy. If you have something to say, and if you want to leave a mark on the world, you can.
18: Since Finster's death in 2001, the foundation has preserved the unique art installation and run public tours. If it's August, it must be time for the state fair. At the 10-day Missouri Fair underway in Sedalia, some of the cattle exhibitors were greeted by a Missouri State University student with a curious question.
22: Hey, do you have a minute?
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22: What sound does a cow make?
23: Moo.
24: Moo.
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26: I'm Brian Burkhart with the WEKU Daily News Podcast. For August 12, 2026, new state data shows the number of coal jobs continues to decline, especially in eastern Kentucky. Curtis Tate has more on the story.
27: Coal mining jobs in the state fell by more than 100 from March to June, most of them in eastern Kentucky. That left fewer than 3,400 coal jobs statewide as of June 30th, according to the Energy and Environment Cabinet. That's a drastic drop from the more than 19,000 workers the industry employed statewide in the first quarter of 2009. The first 3 months of that year were also the last time Kentucky mines produced more than 30 million tons of coal in one quarter. In this year's quarter, the state produced less than 6 million tons. The declines come amid a surge in the growth of solar power and despite Trump administration policies intended to boost coal use. I'm Curtis Tate in Richmond.
26: The University of Kentucky and Murray State University have launched bachelor's degrees in artificial intelligence for this fall. Murray State professor Matthew Tennyson says students were asking for more coursework in AI, and there have been a lot of conversations about its role in academia. Tennyson says there are only a few students currently enrolled.
28: Hopefully we'll be attracting lots of new students to Murray State University who wouldn't necessarily come to Murray State. But we're also going to be pulling students from our existing computer science program. They'll choose AI rather than computer science.
26: The program is very similar to Murray State's computer sciences degree. And Tennyson says he expects some transfer between the two. Fayette County Public School students return to classes today to kick off a fresh school year under new acting superintendent Bill Bradford. Jackie Starkey has more on the story.
0: Lexington Mayor Linda Gordon joined Bradford at Deep Creek Elementary early Wednesday to open the 2026-27 school year. The mayor says she has been meeting with Bradford, who was appointed interim in June after the school board put Demetrius Liggins on paid administrative leave. Gordon stopped short of calling on the school board to end its contract with Liggins.
1: I had a good relationship with Dr. Liggins, and I intend to do the same with Dr. Bradford, but it's really not my job to do that. I think the parents have been through a lot, and there needs to be some kind of closure.
0: The changes in FCPS leadership followed the discovery of significant budget shortfalls, missing contingency funds, and layoffs for Kentucky's second largest school district. An external audit formalized last week found FCPS budget practices had little oversight and few safeguards. An audit by the state is also underway, and Gordon said Wednesday she was looking forward to those findings. FCPS faces a nearly $11 million shortfall this school year. I'm Jackie Starkey in Lexington.
26: Following a canceled meeting of Murray State University's Board of Regents yesterday, MSU President Ron Patterson confirmed that two of the school's administrators were put on leave and a third resigned earlier this month. Patterson said that both Vice President for Finance and Administrative Services Laura Fultz and the Procurement Director Darcy Little will be on administrative leave with pay, though he gave no cause for their leave. When asked if Fultz or Little had been terminated, as the Murray Sentinel reported, Patterson said that, quote, at this time, they have not.
2: We can't talk about personnel issues at this time, and so more information will come in the coming days and weeks and months ahead.
26: Both of their employment contracts end next June. Haley Stedelin, who served as the Associate Director of Human Resources at Murray State, resigned earlier this month. You can learn more on these stories and others when you visit us at weku.org or on the WEKU mobile app. For WEKU News, I'm Brian Burkhart.
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6: The Public News Service to a newscast, August the 13th, 2026. I'm Mike Clifford. Among this week's primary election results that could have a big impact in Wisconsin, David Crowley's win over a Democratic Socialist sets up a Wisconsin governor's race against a Republican who has voted with President Donald Trump 100% of the time. The AP notes Crowley dramatically defeated Francesca Hong in Tuesday's primary, stunning pundits and pollsters who had long placed Hong as the frontrunner. That means that Crowley's challenger, U.S. GOP Congressman Tom Tiffany, must pivot to face a Democrat known for working across the aisle with Republicans as the county executive in Milwaukee. That's the state's largest source of Democratic voters. Meantime, folks in Colorado have less than 2 months to comment on the Trump administration's plans to overhaul Head Start, which currently provides comprehensive early childhood education, health, nutrition, and other services to low-income children and families.
7: The administration says the changes will allow more kids to access the program by eliminating standards like low staff-to-student ratios. Heather Tritton with the Colorado Children's Campaign says keeping those ratios low is key for providing the kind of deep support kids need to succeed in kindergarten and beyond.
8: That intense adult-to-child experience allows both the child to have more support and for that adult in the classroom to be able to identify needs of that child.
7: Head Start provides a number of wraparound services, including medical and dental screenings, and has helped generations of kids achieve better academic outcomes, get jobs as adults, and improve overall health. The program has long enjoyed bipartisan support, but the administration contends that these and other federal mandates drive up costs and get in the way of standards they believe should be made at the state and local level. I'm Eric Galatas.
6: And young Hispanic residents of Arizona are encouraging their peers to become more civically engaged by making their voices heard in upcoming elections.
9: About 41% of Hispanic Arizonans are registered to vote, but comprise less than 21% of all registered voters in the state. Tucson-based Poder Latinx member Helen Romero is encouraging people she knows to register, vote, and become more civically engaged.
10: Latina involvement is important because our communities deserve to be represented by the people who understand their experiences. When Latinos get involved, we bring diverse perspectives. Participation also inspires the next generation.
9: Poder Latinx has created an online guide for voters to help them register, find their polling place, and study ballot information prior to an election. I'm Mark Moran.
6: Only 15% of the Hispanic population reported they felt their vote would not matter in the 2026 general election, or they weren't interested in the outcome. This is Public News Service. Washington State is investing millions in grants to help workers level up through its job skills program, and demand for the funding this cycle was the highest in the program's 40-year history.
11: Awarded by the Washington State Board for Community and Technical Colleges, the grants match dollar for dollar with employers to provide customized short-term training for employees provided by the state's community and technical colleges. Carolyn McKinnon with SBCTC says this funding cycle drew a record 52 applications.
12: Employee turnover is very expensive for any employer. They want to keep and grow their good employees. Those employers are also facing a lot of competition and new regulations, and so it's to their benefit to continuously train their workers.
11: McKinnon adds that SBCTC was able to fund 35 of the proposals, amounting to nearly $8 million in matching grants. She says companies focused on manufacturing are the most frequent applicants. I'm Isabel Charlet.
6: Next, investigative reporting from the Marshall Project alleges horrific conditions at the Fox Run Center for Children and Adolescents in St. Clairsville, Ohio. Documented incidents include 126 suicide attempts by kids in more than 3 years and the mishandling of a sexual assault allegation.
13: Fox Run is a 100-bed residential treatment center for preteen youth who struggle with emotional, behavioral, or mental health issues. Marshall Project Cleveland reporter Brittany Haler investigated the facility for over a year. She says some former residents preferred being arrested over spending time at the facility.
14: Several survivors told me that they were treated better in the detention center, that the corrections officers spoke to them with respect, that they got decent food, and that it was the place where their parents could actually come and see them.
13: The CEO of Fox Run noted the facility had not been cited for violating the law in its handling of any of these incidents. This story was produced with original reporting from Brittany Haler for the Marshall Project. I'm Terry D. reporting.
6: Finally, as Kernza gains momentum in Wisconsin and across the country, agriculture experts say the crop could offer farmers a new way to diversify their operations while improving soil and water health.
15: It can be planted once and harvested for 3 to 4 years, unlike traditional grain crops. Matt Lovett is an agronomist with the University of Minnesota. He says as Kernza products become more available in retail and online stores, the crop also has the potential to be used as forage for livestock.
16: A true perennial crop has a lot of add-on benefits, and there's a lot of exciting market development on the crop.
15: The event's taking place in East Troy on August 21st. People can learn more at michaelfields.org. I'm Judith Ruiz Branch reporting.
6: This is Mike Clifford for Public News Service. 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
17: Welcome to 2026 Talks, where we're following our democracy in historic times.
18: Today is also a time to recognize everyone who participated in this primary. Democracy is stronger when people step forward to serve their families, their communities, and engage in spirited debate.
17: Milwaukee County Executive David Crowley very narrowly won Wisconsin's Democratic primary for governor. The moderate will face Trump-endorsed Republican Congressman Tom Tiffany in November after defeating Democratic Socialist Francesca Hong, who had a strong lead in the polls. Election denier and Trump ally Mike Lindell is refusing to concede Minnesota's Republican primary for governor. The Associated Press called the race for State House Speaker Lisa DeMuth, who led the MyPillow CEO by double digits. DeMuth faces long odds against Senator Amy Klobuchar, who sounded forceful after winning the Democratic nomination.
19: You expect leaders to deliver results, not excuses. And you are rightfully tired of this partisan theater and the punchlines.
17: Progressive Minnesota Lieutenant Governor Peggy Flanagan won the Democratic nomination for Klobuchar's Senate seat and will face Republican sports reporter Michelle Tafoya in the general election. Connecticut Democrats voted for a generational shift. Former Hartford Mayor Luke Bronin defeated 78-year-old Representative John Larson in the primary, ending Larson's nearly three decades in Congress. White House Press Secretary Caroline Leavitt is stepping down at the end of the month. She just gave birth to her second child, and the president says she wants to spend time with her family. Inflation cooled for a second straight month in July. Consumer prices rose 3.4% from 1 year ago, matching economists' expectations. That and slow job growth could strengthen the Federal Reserve's case for holding interest rates steady in September. Democratic lawmakers want federal regulators to stop prediction markets from taking bets on wildfires, arguing it could encourage arson. Pauley Market reportedly took more than $1 million in bets tied to January's deadly Los Angeles wildfires. University of New Mexico biology professor Matthew Hurtow calls the idea disturbing.
20: Because of the loss that occurs from that, seems to be sunk to a new low. Whether that wildfire intersects with a community or watershed or whatnot, there's big implications.
17: Massachusetts is loosening restrictions on abortions after 24 weeks. Democratic Governor Maura Healey signed a law allowing doctors to decide when those abortions are medically appropriate. A retired Kansas journalist and her weekly newspaper will share nearly $3 million in legal settlements over police raids 3 years ago that followed aggressive coverage of local officials. Investigators concluded the raids on the Marion County Recorder and people connected to it were unjustified. I'm Joe Ullery for Pacifica Network and Public News Service. Find our trust indicators at publicnewsservice.org.
21: For the Daily Yonder and Public News Service, this is the news from rural America. Big changes are coming for rural America's kids. A Trump executive order would overhaul the childhood immunization schedule. Plus, the White House wants to change Head Start, the early child care, health, and education program that's especially important for rural low-income families. Jenny Maurer with the Wisconsin Head Start Association says for much of the state, it's the only licensed provider.
22: I think about how this rule could be a big step on the progression to losing Head Start in rural communities and how tragic that would be.
21: The administration initially considered ending Head Start. Instead, they're eliminating requirements for small classes and disability screenings. Maurer says another new rule, English-only classes, won't work because in some rural Wisconsin communities, some young kids only speak Spanish.
22: You need to be able to speak their language to help them learn English.
21: Data centers are multiplying across Georgia, from metro locations to rural counties, in spite of concerns about water, energy, and community impacts. With 230 facilities, the Peach State is the nation's sixth largest data center hub. At least 24 local governments have passed new building moratoriums, though a state-level moratorium stalled in the General Assembly. Still, Atlanta City Council member Kelsey Bond says local governments are starting to ask harder questions.
23: I think a lot of legislators haven't been able to take the time and sit down to fully understand what data centers are, how they work, or how they impact our communities.
21: North of Atlanta, Chattooga County is home to Paradise Garden, 4 acres of creativity from acclaimed artist Howard Finster. At 59, the Georgia Baptist preacher and repairman started transforming a swampy duck pond into an exuberant celebration of God and human inventiveness through collections including shoes, typewriters, and bicycle parts. The garden is managed by a nonprofit foundation led by Davia Wetherill.
24: He's one of America's most influential self-taught artists.
21: She says Howard wasn't rich, so nearly all of the garden's 5,000 pieces are recycled.
24: It's an authentic piece of rural American creativity and history. And there's so many lessons. You don't need to be wealthy. If you have something to say, and if you want to leave a mark on the world, you can.
21: Since Finster's death in 2001, the foundation has preserved the unique art installation and run public tours. If it's August, it must be time for the state fair. At the 10-day Missouri Fair underway in Sedalia, some of the cattle exhibitors were greeted by a Missouri State University student with a curious question.
25: Hey, do you have a minute?
26: Yeah.
25: What sound does a cow make?
26: Moo.
27: Moo.
26: Murr.
27: Moo.
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0: I'm Brian Burkhart with the WEKU Daily News Podcast for August 12, 2026. New state data shows the number of coal jobs continues to decline, especially in eastern Kentucky. Curtis Tate has more on the story.
1: Coal mining jobs in the state fell by more than 100 from March to June, most of them in eastern Kentucky. That left fewer than 3,400 coal jobs statewide as of June 30th, according to the Energy and Environment Cabinet. That's a drastic drop from the more than 19,000 workers the industry employed statewide in the first quarter of 2009. The first 3 months of that year were also the last time Kentucky mines produced more than 30 million tons of coal in one quarter. In this year's quarter, the state produced less than 6 million tons. The declines come amid a surge in the growth of solar power and despite Trump administration policies intended to boost coal use. I'm Curtis Tate in Richmond.
0: The University of Kentucky and Murray State University have launched bachelor's degrees in artificial intelligence for this fall. Murray State professor Matthew Tennyson says students were asking for more coursework in AI, and there have been a lot of conversations about its role in academia. Tennyson says there are only a few students currently enrolled.
2: Hopefully we'll be attracting lots of new students to Murray State University who wouldn't necessarily come to Murray State. But we're also going to be pulling students from our existing computer science program. They'll choose AI rather than computer science.
0: The program is very similar to Murray State's

0: really not my job to do that. I think the parents have been through a lot, and there needs to be some kind of closure.
1: The changes in FCPS leadership followed the discovery of significant budget shortfalls, missing contingency funds, and layoffs for Kentucky's second largest school district. An external audit formalized last week found FCPS budget practices had little oversight and few safeguards. An audit by the state is also underway, and Gordon said Wednesday she was looking forward to those findings. FCPS faces a nearly $11 million shortfall this school year. I'm Jackie Starkey in Lexington.
2: Following a canceled meeting of Murray State University's Board of Regents yesterday, MSU President Ron Patterson confirmed that two of the school's administrators were put on leave and a third resigned earlier this month. Patterson said that both Vice President for Finance and Administrative Services Laura Fultz and the Procurement Director Darcy Little will be on administrative leave with pay, though he gave no cause for their leave. When asked if Fultz or Little had been terminated, as the Murray Sentinel reported, Patterson said that, quote, at this time, they have not.
3: We can't talk about personnel issues at this time, and so more information will come in the coming days and weeks and months ahead.
2: Both of their employment contracts end next June. Haley Stedelin, who served as the Associate Director of Human Resources at Murray State, resigned earlier this month. You can learn more on these stories and others when you visit us at weku.org or on the WEKU mobile app. For WEKU News, I'm Brian Burkhart.
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5: Per the ACLU, if the police or ICE are at your home, stay calm and keep the door closed. 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
1: 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Opening the door does not give them permission to come inside, but it is safer to speak to ICE through the door.
2: You have the right to remain silent, even if the officer has a warrant.
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1: 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But a warrant of removal / deportation form I-205 does not allow officers to enter a home without consent.
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1: Per the ACLU, if the police or ICE are at your home, stay calm and keep the door closed. Opening the door does not give them permission to come inside, but it is safer to speak to ICE through the door.
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1: 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But a warrant of removal / deportation form I-205 does not allow officers to enter a home without consent.
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0: From London and New York, this is Democracy Now!
1: In short, we will win this race by becoming an AI-first warfighting force across all domains, from the back offices of the Pentagon to the tactical edge on the front lines.
0: As the U.S. rapidly expands its use of artificial intelligence, we'll look at how AI is changing the way wars are fought. We'll speak with Heidi Klopp, who co-authored the new report, Anatomy of an AI Kill Chain. We'll also speak to Timnit Gebru, who co-founded the group Black in AI. She was fired from Google in 2020 for warning about biases built into AI models. But first, we look at the growing controversy over President Trump's secret plane switch in Turkey. Did the move put the lives of the White House press corps in danger?
2: Why was President on the midterm?
3: For you to fly on Air Force One, but not too dangerous for the press.
4: The plane that I flew on was at greater risk. I think it was
3: say that.
0: Two, we'll speak to the Washington Post reporter who broke the story. All that and more coming up. Welcome to Democracy Now!, democracynow.org, The War and Peace Report. I'm Amy Goodman, broadcasting today from London. In Yemen, fighters with the Houthi movement have escalated their offensive against government forces with fierce clashes in the province of Taiz. The fighting's left dozens of Yemeni government troops dead in recent weeks. That's reportedly prompted Saudi Arabia to consider support for a Yemeni government counteroffensive to retake the Houthi-held Red Sea coast. The renewed fighting in Yemen comes as an unclassified Pentagon assessment of civilian casualties found the U.S. killed 153 civilians in Yemen last year while wounding another 243. Meanwhile, military families are demanding congressional action over a growing mental health crisis aboard the USS Abraham Lincoln, after at least six incidents in which sailors attempted to jump overboard amidst an extended deployment. The Lincoln has been at sea for over 208 consecutive days, a modern-day naval record, while supporting U.S. and Israeli attacks on Iran. Families say sailors have been forced to endure excruciatingly long shifts and shortages of food and basic supplies like toothpaste and soap. Meanwhile, former U.S. officials say the CIA had low confidence in an Israeli claim that Iran was plotting to assassinate President Trump last month as he returned to the U.S. from the NATO summit in Turkey. Despite that finding, the Secret Service executed a covert deception operation that saw Trump smuggled off of Air Force One and onto a smaller military aircraft aboard a catering truck. The press corps was left on what the Secret Service thought was the targeted plane. After headlines, we'll speak with Dan Lamoff, the Washington Post journalist who broke the story. Firefighters in Lebanon are accusing the Israeli military of starting wildfires in the south of Lebanon. The Israeli military dropped flares in a wooded area Tuesday, and when firefighters came to extinguish the flames, a drone struck nearby, forcing them to withdraw. According to video and testimony from emergency services in Lebanon, the Israeli military's caused fires in olive groves and on agricultural land since the ceasefire between Israel and Hezbollah back in June. In northern Gaza, an Israeli airstrike killed one person and wounded five others. Gaza's civil defense said the strike targeted a tuk-tuk transport vehicle. Meanwhile, MSF, Doctors Without Borders, is claiming Israel is blocking crucial supplies from entering Gaza. These supplies keep hospital generators, ambulances, water pumps, and water trucks running. MSF's head of mission in Palestine said, quote, "What we're witnessing in Gaza is not a series of isolated shortages. It's a policy of attrition by design. For more than 2 years, we've observed Israel's policies restricting the entry of supplies. These policies do not merely delay aid. They dismantle the very systems people rely on to survive," unquote. Meanwhile, in the occupied West Bank, dozens of settlers besieged three Palestinian families in Qusra, cutting off water, power, and essential supplies for a fourth day. A top humanitarian official at the United Nations Security Council Tuesday said conditions in the occupied West Bank have reached a breaking point. This is a Palestinian whose house has been besieged by settlers.
5: The settlers established an outpost close to the house, around 6 meters away. Since that day, we've been subjected to daily attacks by the settlers, night and day, and harassment on the road. They tried to cut off water and electricity networks many times. We fix it, and they cut it off again 2 days later and attack the workers who come do the maintenance.
0: Colombia has authorized joint military operations with the United States against armed Colombian groups following the inauguration of the far-right Trump ally, President Abelardo de la Esperia. On Wednesday, U.S. Defense Secretary Pete Hegseth welcomed Colombia to the U.S. Counter-Narcotics Coalition, known as the America's Counter-Cartel Coalition, or A3C. Hegseth warned the International Criminal Court could investigate U.S. attacks on alleged drug smuggling boats in the Caribbean, which human rights groups have condemned as extrajudicial killings and murder, and called on partners to reject the ICC.
1: That's why I strongly encourage every ACCC member to leave the ICC and reject their attempts to rob your governments and your courts of your sovereignty. I know as a soldier, I swore an oath to the Constitution, not some fake and illegitimate international court.
0: Meanwhile, the New York Times reports fishermen with Ecuador say they're being attacked by English-speaking assailants using drones. According to the UN, one fishing boat has been lost at sea since January, with eight people still missing and presumed dead. The survivors say the assailants wore matching uniforms with American flag patches. Some of the other fishermen say they've been dragged out of their boats, questioned, and handed over to El Salvador Navy before being released. The U.S. Coast Guard and the Pentagon have denied any involvement. To see Democracy Now!'s coverage of this story, go to democracynow.org. The Trump administration's terminating federal funding for the Arctic Report Card, the flagship report on how the climate crisis is transforming Earth's northern latitudes. NOAA, the National Oceanic and Atmospheric Administration, had issued the report annually for the past 20 years, documenting how human activity is causing the Arctic to warm faster than any other region. In response, former NOAA Administrator Rick Spinard blasted the Trump administration for, quote unquote, imposing ignorance on the system. Dartmouth College professor and polar researcher Melody Brown Birkins told the Washington Post, quote, it's like not allowing your primary care doctor to know how you're doing. Taking away the checkup doesn't stop the changes from happening, she said. Supreme Court Justice Samuel Alito gained up to $2.9 million from his fossil fuel interests between 2005 and 2024. That's according to a review of financial disclosures from the nonprofit advocacy group Court Accountability. This comes as the Supreme Court's about to hear a case with two oil companies, Suncor Energy and Exxon. These companies want the court to rule that federal law prevents state governments from suing them over climate damage caused by their products. Activists are calling Justice Alito to recuse himself, citing his extensive investments in energy companies. They're also demanding an investigation by the Senate Judiciary Committee. President Trump announced Wednesday White House Press Secretary Karoline Leavitt will leave her post at the end of the month. Leavitt was just 25 years old when Trump named her press secretary in November 2024, making her the youngest press secretary in U.S. history. Trump said she's leaving the role to spend more time with her family after giving birth to her second child. The Intercept and the Freedom of the Press Foundation filed a lawsuit Wednesday against President Trump and his staff, seeking to halt plans by Trump's media company to monetize the president's social media posts. Under the scheme, Trump's Truth Social platform would charge up to $100,000 per month for early access to the president's posts, which frequently drives stock market volatility. In announcing the lawsuit, Ben Usig, editor-in-chief of The Intercept, said, quote, Trump is trying to enrich himself by privatizing government information that he has no right to sell. We won't let it stand, he said. This comes as the Trump Media and Technology Corporation, which owns Truth Social, announced a $238 million loss during the second quarter of this year. Meanwhile, The New York Times reports the number of monthly visitors to Truth Social was down about 36% from a year ago. Federal agents arrested the Southern Poverty Law Center's former chief financial officer, Heidi Beirich, on Wednesday. Federal prosecutors charged her with conspiracy to commit wire fraud, conspiracy to submit false statements to a federally insured bank, and conspiracy to commit concealment money laundering. Back in April, the Justice Department had charged the SPLC over its now-defunct program in which it paid informants to infiltrate white supremacist groups in order to monitor their activities. Beirich's lawyer said in a statement, quote, A free and fair society does not use the justice system to silence its political opponents. Heidi Beirich has dedicated her life to fighting hate groups and extremist movements like the KKK, neo-Nazis, and other white supremacists. Her decades-long record of success dismantling hate groups and the resulting threats to her life speak volumes. For this, she has been indicted, her lawyer said. In North Carolina, the daughter of a pastor who was jailed by ICE, Immigration and Customs Enforcement, says her father suffered stroke-like symptoms that left him partially paralyzed just weeks after his arrest. Gabri Johnson says she's only been briefly able to speak with her 55-year-old father, Gabriel Johnson, since he was taken to a Texas hospital July 30th. In a now-viral video, she said she's worried her father's condition continues to worsen due to medical neglect.
6: This is not love. This is not care. This is not America. It's torture. And they're trying to not only take people out of their homes and break up families, they're trying to kill them on the way there. Please, if anybody is within the state of Texas or works in immigration law and reform, I will do anything. Just please help bring my father back home to Cary, North Carolina.
0: In more immigration news, an ICE agent filmed pushing an elderly activist to the ground near Chicago last year has pleaded guilty to a single misdemeanor battery charge. Adam Sirocco was sentenced Wednesday to 12 months of court supervision for the assault. In December, he'd recently completed a shift and was off duty when he assaulted 68-year-old attorney Robert Held in a gas station parking lot. Held had been recording video of Sirocco filling his gas tank. Meanwhile, a widely circulated video shows an ICE agent in Falls Church, Virginia, pointing a gun at a driver who yelled at officers as they detained people on a sidewalk nearby. Video filmed by the driver shows masked ICE agents repeatedly accusing her of trying to run them over with her car and threatened to arrest her. When she contradicted their claims and said dash camera video would vindicate her, the agents walked away. And those are some of the headlines. This is Democracy Now!, democracynow.org, The War and Peace Report. I'm Amy Goodman in London with Nermeen Sheikh in New York. Hi, Nermeen.
7: Hi, Amy, and welcome to our listeners and viewers around the country and the world. We begin today's show looking at how an alleged Iranian threat to assassinate President Trump led to a secret operation last month that possibly endangered the lives of journalists and White House staffers. The Washington Post reported on Monday that President Trump secretly switched planes before departing a NATO summit in Turkey. Ahead of his departure from Ankara on July 8th, President Trump announced on Truth Social that he would not be flying on the newly refurbished Boeing 747-8 jet gifted by Qatar, but instead on the older Air Force One for old time's sake, he said. That announcement led to revelations that the Qatari plane lacks some of the safety features of the legacy Air Force One, leaks that angered the White House and led to subpoenas of New York Times reporters.
0: But the Post revealed Monday the president actually departed on a third plane. President Trump was seen boarding the old Air Force One, but then secretly left through another door and was shuttled in an airport catering truck along with several aides to a third plane. The press was asked to lower their shades before the operation, presumably so they would not see the president's exit. Senior officials who were left on the plane along with the staff and reporters included Secretary of State Marco Rubio, Treasury Secretary Scott Bessent. The White House never revealed the secret operation. On Tuesday, President Trump was asked by reporters about the plane switch and the risk posed to the reporters on the decoy flight.
4: Up to Secret Service. I just follow what they'd like to do. So I go by Secret Service and the military.
2: Why was President on the midterm?
3: For you to fly on Air Force One, but not too dangerous for the press.
4: The plane that I flew on was at greater risk. I think it was.
2: Say that, Mr. President.
4: That would be the plane. I think that way that they would be more likely to go for.
7: White House Correspondents Association President Jackie Heinrich of Fox News met privately with senior White House officials Tuesday to convey concerns from the press corps. In an internal memo to members afterwards, she said, quote, I asked the White House to work with us on a protocol that recognizes the Secret Service's responsibility to respond to genuine threats while protecting press safety, preserving independent coverage of the president, and providing a mechanism to correct the record after the fact when necessary.
0: For more, we're joined by the reporter who broke the story, national security writer for The Washington Post, Dan LaMoth. But his latest piece is headlined, CIA had low confidence in Iranian threat before Trump switched planes in Turkey. In it, LaMoth reports the intelligence about the assassination threat against President Trump had come to the CIA from the Israeli government, but was not seen by the CIA as highly credible. Dan, before you talk about the president believing he was threatened and moving to a third plane, first the Qatar jet, then the old Air Force One, and then this military jet, before you talk about him leaving it and presumably leaving the press in the endangered plane, you now have this news story that the U.S. CIA didn't even think Israeli intelligence, because that was the source of the information about the assassination threat to Trump, was viable.
8: That's right. We reported last night, my colleagues, Warren Strobel, John Hudson, and I combined on a story that kind of laid out how they came to the decision to make these extraordinary moves in July. The Israelis passed a tip, a concern that the plane and potentially the president was under threat. The CIA had low confidence in it. And I think that kind of leaves the Secret Service in a tough spot of assessing what do you do in this zero fail mission to keep the president safe, but at the same time, manage the additional pieces. They went with the more extreme option of removing the president and then keeping it secret after.
7: So, Dan LaMoth, if you could put this in also historical context. In other words, in the past, the Secret Service has used decoy motorcades and planes for presidents. Why is this incident different? Were on previous occasions, were the press corps and other senior officials also taken off the plane?
8: The most direct example we've seen is probably President Clinton landing in Pakistan in 2000. The Post had another piece earlier this week from Scott Nover, where it was acknowledged and reported that at least the chief of the White House Correspondents Association at the time had been brought in quietly. They kind of laid out what they needed to do, what they thought they needed to do, and in that case, the president followed in Air Force One on a second plane. I think the most significant difference here is that in that case, moments after landing, President Clinton popped out of the other plane And it became very apparent what had happened. So, you know, within minutes, it becomes clear. Everybody knows there's a decoy. It was reported at the time, basically what happened and why. You know, and in this case, you've got, you know, it was handled very differently. I mean, a month worth of secrecy, presumably that would have continued had it not been for some news reporting.
0: Hearing if you have thoughts on, I mean, here the White House subpoenaed New York Times reporters. They were the ones who exposed the lack of whatever defense, enough defense on the Qatari plane that was gifted to Trump. So all the attention in these last weeks has been on that. They were ultimately forced to drop those subpoenas. But maybe the White House was most concerned that it was this that would come out, that he left the jet, left the reporters on the jet, and moved on to a third plane. And yes, Marco Rubio was apparently on that plane, as was Scott Bessent. He was with his personal aides, like Walt Nauta, who was indicted along with him a few years ago, though those indictments were dropped. Your thoughts?
8: Yeah, I mean, I when this tip came to me, I was struck by the extraordinary nature of it. Initially, kind of looked at it as like, this seems kind of surreal. And if we're going to report this out, we better be damn sure before we publish. So it took time to run this down, multiple conversations, multiple source interviews. And I thought really helpful here, you know, that initial story, we got our visual forensics team involved. We got our investigations team involved. We combed through airport tracker data, you know, and really the I thought one of the remarkable things in that initial story, and something that made it hard to deny, was you had video in the airport that basically followed a lot of this right through. If you're looking at that catering truck as just another random day, it didn't stick out. But when you look through it through the lens of the other reporting, it looked pretty extraordinary.
7: And Dan, finally, on another topic, you've been reporting on impacts of the Iran conflict on munitions, military personnel, and on U.S. facilities in the region. Could you talk about some of that reporting and what you found?
8: Yeah, I mean, really, this has been an enduring concern throughout this conflict that really grows by the day as the conflict kind of meanders on. United States has a large number of munitions broadly. The problem here is they do not have enough of very specific and very important munitions. So over time, things like Tomahawk missiles, Patriot interceptor missiles, things that have really played a key role in this particular conflict, and have also been important in the Ukraine conflict and would be important in any kind of conflict with China or some other adversary, are dwindling. They cannot be built quickly, and this was a known thing going back not only through the Trump administration, but into the Biden administration as well. Some steps were taken to fix this. However, they haven't been able to really resolve that issue, and really they've just tried to downplay it.
0: Dan Lamoth, we want to thank you for being with us, national security writer at The Washington Post. We'll link to your exclusive that exposed the secret flight is headlined "Contradicting Public Statements, Trump Took Secret Flight from Turkey Amidst Iranian Threat." His latest piece with other Washington Post reporters, CIA had low confidence in Iranian threat before Trump switched planes in Turkey. Coming up, as the U.S. rapidly expands its use of artificial intelligence, we'll look at how AI is changing the way wars are fought. We'll speak to Heidi Klaff. She co-authored the new report, Anatomy of an AI Kill Chain. And then we'll talk about race and AI. Stay with us.

0: 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MediaLex is grateful to Founder Circle member Dominique Wright for their generous investment in our mission, a level of exceptional giving that reflects the spirit of our founder and community champion, Deborah Hensley.
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0: Eclipse by Francois Gout. Yes, I am here in London, and that's exactly what Londoners and people in so many countries in Europe experienced yesterday, a solar eclipse. This is Democracy Now!, democracynow.org, The War and Peace Report. I am Amy Goodman in London with Nermeen Sheikh in New York.
1: We turn now to how artificial intelligence is transforming warfare, from targeting software to autonomous drones. Earlier this year, Defense Secretary Pete Hegseth spoke at Elon Musk's company, SpaceX.
2: In short, we will win this race by becoming an AI-first warfighting force across all domains, from the back offices of the Pentagon to the tactical edge on the front lines.
1: And this is CENTCOM Commander Admiral Brad Cooper talking about the U.S. military's use of AI.
3: Our warfighters are leveraging a variety of advanced AI tools. These systems help us sift through vast amounts of data in seconds so our leaders can cut through the noise and make smarter decisions faster than the enemy can react. Humans will always make final decisions on what to shoot and what not to shoot, and when to shoot, but advanced AI tools can turn processes that used to take hours and sometimes even days into seconds.
0: We're joined now by Heidi Klaff, the chief AI scientist at the AI Now Institute. It's just released a joint report with Air Wars titled Anatomy of an AI Kill Chain. Heidi, thanks so much for being with us. We want you to explain this report, but also to warn you to a global lay audience, when you use terms like generative AI and artificial general intelligence, if you would explain your terms. But tell us about this anatomy of an AI kill chain.
4: Yes, we actually wanted to break down and demystify a lot of these terms that we're now seeing being used, like you mentioned, generative AI, large language models, and also more generally, the use of AI generally in warfare and what that means. And I think it's important to remember, and what we're trying to convey in this report really, is that AI has been used in the military and defense since the 1960s. And when we're talking about a new AI arms race, it means the inclusion of something like ChatGPT, which is a type of AI that's known as a large language model, into now the decision-making processes for targeting, right? And the thing is that we want to break down is that it's not just one AI killer robot, which is often kind of the concept that people have of AI. What it is a series of different types of AI algorithms that are chained together, each with their own pitfalls, each with their own flaws, each have very low reliability and accuracy. And these systems build off of each other and feed into one another, to unfortunately end up in resulting in civilian casualties, as was often seen with their use. So we break down each step of the kill chain, how each AI algorithm leads to faulty decisions and ultimately can lead to decision-making in targeting civilian casualties because of how faulty these algorithms are. We don't just focus on the new types of AI that we are seeing advertised, you know, as discussed, things like ChatGPT, large language model. We also talk about older types of AI that are continued to be used and continue to be relied on, like vision systems.
1: And if you could explain, Heidi, the difference between decision support systems and autonomous weapons systems. And on the question of large language models, you've warned that there have been operations from Russia and China that put out propaganda to try to skew the outputs of large language models. What does that mean?
4: So really the difference between a decision support system and autonomous weapon systems is that there's a human in the loop when you're selecting a target, essentially to strike. An autonomous weapon system means that this is done automatically without a human in the loop. And I consider this kind of, you know, separation between them to be pretty superficial in practice, because ultimately, if you have a human who is just rubber stamping the AI decisions, right? And we know that they do this due to kind of something called automation bias in our field, which is that we know that humans are prone to just accepting recommendations of AI algorithms without corroborating that evidence. To me, in practice, that means that you have a human who, under the time pressures of war and conflict, is just approving decisions by an AI. AI. And so typically this separation is often made to say, no, the AI is safe. It's fine, even if it makes mistakes, because you have a human correcting that. But in practice, we see a very, very different photo or a different picture really, of how that occurs.
1: You could explain, Heidi, the way in which AI systems were used both by Israel in Gaza as well as in the U.S.-Israeli war on Iran, and in particular the attack on the school in Minab in the first days of the war.
4: Yeah, I mean, we've known that large language models have been used since really the IDF started using them in Gaza. A good example of that is an AP investigation, which demonstrated that they were using it to translate intercepted communications, right? And they were taking essentially Arabic and determining whether or not specific people should be put on a target list. And we found essentially that because, again, large language models are highly inaccurate and unreliable, that they mistranslate Arabic. In this case, they took something like a payment and thought it referred to a payload and added people to a targeting list. In this specific example, we know that this was caught. But again, under the time pressure, there's going to be oftentimes situations where human operators aren't going to double check that, especially that oftentimes it's very difficult to understand why a specific AI made the decision that it did. And now we know that it's been confirmed by the U.S. Department of War that they are using Claude through Palantir's Maven to similarly make targeting decisions. And we have now, unfortunately, the Minab school tragedy, which resulted in 160, civilian casualties. And it's becoming then unclear whether or not AI is used. That we know that Claude is being used to sort of make these targeting recommendations. But ultimately, it hasn't really been clear. Was it the AI? Was it not? Was it deliberate? Was it not? And how do we really trace that when we can't really verify or validate whether something was an AI recommendation or not? Furthermore, we have a very difficult time with large language models because of their scale and nature of operation to be able to understand why an AI made the decision that it did. Was it due to faulty data? Was it directed to do so? Was it due to hallucinations? Which, if anyone has used ChatGPT, knows that these, chatbots often kind of fabricate information. And I think that's where we are with that current situation. It's still unclear to us what was the cause of that. And I would say, actually, that's kind of the purpose of AI systems themselves. They are often used to launder accountability.
0: Heidi Klaff, Anthropic earlier this year announced it'd be ditching its core safety promise. You previously worked at companies like OpenAI, where you tried to help them create their first safety frameworks to understand how to evaluate their AI systems. And now OpenAI's head of ethics left after less than a year after joining. That was Chloe Bacalar, one of several high-profile exits at OpenAI in recent weeks as concerns mounted. If you can talk about what these ethics frameworks are and why people are leaving one after another, and why it is it's the only the company that determines this, not government regulators, how AI is used.
4: Well, I can't necessarily speak on why those specific individuals left, but I can speak from my own experience as a safety engineer, because prior to joining OpenAI, I actually worked in nuclear defense and aviation, ensuring that the systems implemented in those, what we call safety critical situations don't cause any harm. And ultimately what these companies are they're reinventing safety. They're co-opting a lot of the terms that we've used traditionally in safety and security engineering to really make this about kind of different types of safety. Instead of being concerned, are our systems reliable? Are they accurate? Do they perform as intended? Are they fit for purpose so that no human is harmed and sort of due to the decisions that they or recommendations that they make? We instead have these like safety and ethics frameworks about, whether or not these systems are autonomous, whether they have intention, whether they're conscious, right? And that's a very, very different question. And often they can give the illusion that they are and sort of, personify personifying a lot of the language, you know, or the actions of these models themselves. I mean, we've seen recently, you know, the cybersecurity capabilities being conveyed as kind of like, oh, this is autonomous. This is something we haven't expected from these things. They're doing this on their own will. When these companies actually deployed them in a very insecure environment, they intentionally were having these models, you know, go on to sort of carry out cyber attacks as part of sort of testing or benchmarking. And so this is the reason that I take great issue with that, is that they actually, again, try to assign accountability to the AI rather than themselves. Really, I view that AI only does what we tell it to do, is only capable of what we build it to do. And these AI companies are, again, moving away from accountability by trying to assign sort of autonomy or personify these AI themselves in doing that. And I think, you know, when you're then deploying these kind of models in warfare, it's very, very easy to then sort of say, well, it wasn't us who made the decision, it was AI. And that's why I take great issue with the way they're now talking about safety and security engineering.
1: And indeed, as you say, I mean, now it's very routine to hear about AI agents, so to speak, going rogue. And yesterday there was a report that Taiwan was hit by an especially abnormal AI assisted cyber attack suspected to be from China. And reportedly this kind of end to end autonomous attack on a government target has never been seen before. And the most remarkable fact about the target, as the Financial Times wrote, is that the AI continuously ranked and reprioritized possible attack plans based on available evidence. So if you could talk about whether you think in all of these cases, or the ones that we know about at least, it is the makers of this AI who are responsible and not the agents that are going rogue, and what it would mean if these agents, artificial intelligence agents, move beyond cyber attacks and into actually theaters of war.
4: Well, the thing is, we are seeing them being deployed in warfare already. And the thing about AI is that it is a very powerful technology. They are very capable things, but they're only as capable as we make them. And they only really do the things that we make them do. And oftentimes, we might not be precise in the way that we specify their tasks, right? Like the cybersecurity tasks, they were assigned to go and carry out cybersecurity attacks. You know, they were not doing this on their own will. They were built that way. They were trained that way. And I think that's very important to keep in mind. And in warfare, it's the same situation. They are being basically given a lot of data to understand how to target. They are being given profiles, often faulty ones, to determine who's an adversarial and who isn't. And ultimately, the thing is, these are based on really loose parameters, right? These are not, the way that we build them isn't always accurate, isn't always reliable. And we know that AI really doesn't really understand anything beyond what it's trained on. So as soon as it sees a situation, especially in warfare, that it does not recognize, we know this is the exact situation that the AI will fail, make a recommendation that's not true, or fabricate outputs, right? And so I think it's really important to keep in mind, yes, they are capable. Yes, they can do things like cybersecurity attacks, and they do speed up operations. So they definitely do. That's kind of, you know, one of their core features. But then if you have something that speeds up operations, but their kind of baseline accuracy and reliability is 30 to 60%, that's not really different from indiscriminate targeting, right? It doesn't also mean this is some sort of, you know, killer robot that has its own intention. Anything has been built by design. And if we're reckless in the way that we build them, that doesn't mean it's the AI is at fault. I think the accountability should always be with the system designers and the people choosing to deploy them, despite knowing that they have these really poor reliability and accuracy rates, especially in new situations, which is actually more likely to happen in warfare than it is with sort of cybersecurity attacks.
0: Heidi Klauf, we want to thank you for being with us, Chief AI Scientist at the AI Now Institute. We will link to your report that you released jointly with Air Wars titled Anatomy of an AI Kill Chain. Coming up, Timnit Gebru, the founder of the Distributed Artificial Intelligence Research, fired from Google in 2020 for warning about biases built into AI models. Stay with us.

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3: Per the ACLU, if the police or ICE are at your home, stay calm and keep the door closed.
4: Ask if they're immigration agents and what they're there for. 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

0: Dark Matter by the Corner Laughers. This is Democracy Now!, democracynow.org. I'm Amy Goodman in London with Nermeen Sheikh in New York.
1: We're continuing to look at how artificial intelligence is rapidly changing the world. We're joined now by a leader in the field of AI ethics, Timnit Gebru. She is the founder and executive director of the Distributed Artificial Intelligence Research Institute, or DARE. Prior to that, she served as co-lead of the ethical AI research team at Google. She was fired in 2020 for writing a paper warning about the dangers of large language models and raising issues of discrimination in the workplace. Timnit also co-founded Black in AI, a nonprofit that works to increase the presence, inclusion, visibility, and health of Black people in the field of AI. Her forthcoming book is titled Deep Unlearning: The Rise of AI and the Radicalization of a Tech Idealist. She joins us now from Boston, Massachusetts. Timnit, could you begin by explaining what AI means to you? You've said you think of AI as a discipline with a number of sub-specialties. Explain.
2: Yes, and I'm glad that Heidi did some groundwork for us here in the earlier segment. Yes, for me, AI is a discipline with a collection of specialties that are all lumped into this term AI, and they can be very different. So Heidi mentioned things like large language models, but also computer vision systems that have been around since the Vietnam War. And all of these things are bundled into the term AI. And in fact, the things that are considered AI are not always considered AI. So, for example, the title of my forthcoming book is Deep Unlearning, and this is a play on the term deep learning, which is a technique which is currently basically synonymous with AI. But back in the day, deep learning was not considered AI, so much so that the researchers in that specialty were having their academic papers rejected by the prestigious AI conferences. And so actually deep learning was sort of a rebranding from another term, artificial neural networks, to avoid that stigma. So not only do we have this marketing term that is a hodgepodge of disparate techniques or tools. And in fact, it's not even sometimes it's techniques, sometimes it's tools, sometimes it's products. But also, not all of these things are always called AI, right? When one of these subspecialties sort of is really hyped up or has some sort of better performance on a specific benchmark, it gets elevated to AI, and then it gets sort of downgraded not to AI. And there are other such examples, like expert systems of the 80s. That was what was synonymous with AI in the 80s, and now nobody calls expert systems AI. So what happens here is that it makes it so difficult to have conversations that are grounded and specific, and have specific conversations about what are the harms, what are the benefits, what approaches are good, what approaches are bad. Because when I talk about some things that I'm really against, like, ChatGPT kind of things, then people are like, what about a particular system that is used for early diagnosis of cancer patients, you know? And I have to say, well, that's a completely different system. It doesn't even have to be built in the same way that these big models are being built.
0: Timnit Gebru, can you talk about co-founding Black in AI? But start off by talking about why you were fired from Google in 2020, the issues that you were raising there and the position you had there.
2: I co-founded Black in AI way before I even joined Google. My current institute is called the Distributed AI Research Institute, which I founded after I was fired from Google. I started Black in AI in, around 2016, 2017, when I attended, I started seeing simultaneously the lack of Black people in AI. And so I would go to academic conferences and you'd have about 5,000-6,000 people in those conferences, and only a couple of one or two, a handful of Black people. And at the same time, we had some of these systems some of the kinds of systems that Heidi was talking about. For instance, there was a ProPublica article from 2016 talking about a company purporting to determine someone's likelihood of committing a crime again. And so this company was saying that they built a software that can tell whether a person released from prison was likely to commit a crime again. And the ProPublica article was talking about how these systems were more likely to label Black people as criminals, potential criminals, than white people. And it was very scary because judges were already using the outputs of these models in their decisions about bail, decisions about how long someone should be in prison for. So the dichotomy of seeing the lack of Black people in the field and also the kinds of claims that were being made and the kinds of things these tools were being built for was very scary. And so that's kind of how

darker and darker the skin, and especially for women, the higher and higher the error rate. So think about these tools being used on CCTV cameras to identify so-called criminals, etc. And the people who are darker skin would be more likely to be wrongfully identified in this case. And so I had already worked on this kind of uncovering these kinds of issues. And so I was hired at Google in 2020 to co-lead a team called the Ethical AI Research Team, which was a small research team with Meg Mitchell, who was also later fired. And there were many issues. I mean, it was one issue after another. This was in the middle of the Google walkout, where 20,000 women walked out because we found out that Google had paid Andy Rubin $91 million after allegations of sexual misconduct. And so it was a combination of a whole bunch of issues. And it was at the height of Black Lives Matter, the Black Lives Matter movement in 2020. And at this time, a company called OpenAI that was getting very famous, but not as famous as it is today, came out with a large language model called GPT-3, which later became the backbone of ChatGPT. But ChatGPT wasn't released yet. And GPT-3 was really hyped up in the mainstream media. And OpenAI was making all sorts of claims about how powerful GPT-3 was. In fact, actually, they had said that its predecessor, GPT-2, was too dangerous to release because it's so powerful. The GPT-3 was a large language model. We can just define what large language models are. They are models that are trained on vast amounts of textual data on the internet, and they're trained to calculate the most likely sequences of text based on the training data. So if you use large language models to generate text, you are kind of trying to generate the most likely sequences of text given your training data. So the fact that OpenAI got so much airtime for GPT-3 meant that all of these companies wanted to build similar models, and they wanted to build larger and larger models, which means that they were guzzling all of the data on the internet. And they were using huge amounts of computational power even then. And so we were very worried about this race that was started. Every company wanted to have the largest model. And we were asking, why do we need the largest of anything? What problem are you trying to solve? And we warned about, we wrote a paper, my collaborators and I, warning about the dangers of large language models. And we said, how big can language models be too big? So the first issue that we mentioned, the very first one, was the environmental and financial cost. And you can see how six years later now, that is not only true, but even worse than we said in the paper. We talked about how the carbon footprint of these huge data, the necessary computational power necessitates huge carbon footprint. And even if you claim to have data centers with renewable energy, that energy is going away from heating people's homes, for example, and towards training these models. And the financial cost that shuts out anybody who doesn't have the wealth to participate in this kind of work. We also warned about perpetuating hegemonic views. The claim was that because these models are large, which means that they are using huge data sets, they have all of human knowledge in these data sets. But that's not true. The internet represents hegemonic views. It does not represent views of everybody in the world. A lot of people are not even on the internet. We even know articles like Wikipedia are heavily biased. It's overwhelmingly Western and male. And we also warned about, and this is very related to what Heidi was talking about earlier, we talked about how because large language models tend to output fluent and coherent text, this can be very deceiving. So one example we gave was from 2017. And so these large language models, you know, they could be used. They were used as systems in a whole bunch of other things like machine translation systems. And in 2017, a Facebook translated Palestinians' good morning into attack them. And, you know, attack them. It, the,

0: There's no grammatical error or anything like that, so it doesn't even give you a cue that this translation might be incorrect. And this person was arrested and later released, and they didn't even check to see what the untranslated version was when they arrested him. And this, we call this automation bias, the tendency to overtrust the outputs of automated systems. And so we warned about also people interacting with these kinds of texts output by these kinds of systems, attributing a mind behind whatever text they're seeing. And so, you know, right now, these chatbots like Claude or ChatGPT are designed to make you believe that there's some sort of superhuman brain behind whatever is outputting these texts. And that's hugely dangerous. And even though we weren't speaking about chatbots back then, we were already talking about the tendency of people to attribute a mind behind these texts. And so, which means that, you know, they can be deceived into believing that there's something something more than a model outputting text. And the final thing we warned about was, what is the cost of pursuing this singular direction in terms of research and resources? What is the cost of shutting out all other possible futures, all other ways of building machine learning systems, which is a subspecialty of artificial intelligence, or any other kind of paradigm, because it seemed like the whole field was only investing in this singular direction of building larger and larger models that are guzzling all of the data, I mean, stealing so many people's works, and based on exploited labor and killing the environment. And so, of course, you know, I got fired after that. I mean, there's details, but that was the icing on the cake, is writing that paper.
1: So, Timnit, you know, we only have a couple of minutes left, but just to point out that, you know, the scale of which these AI bots are being used, very recently, ChatGPT crossed 1 billion active users a month. Google Gemini has said now that it has done the same. But I want you very quickly to talk about the work that you do at DARE, in particular with people working in these data centers and the conditions under which they work around the world, mostly in the global south.
0: Yeah, we have project called a Data Workers Inquiry Project, and this one is working with data workers, and these are the people that label the data that is used in these models, and which is why we think that they're super intelligent, right? These people have to painstakingly supply the data and label it, and they are work in overwhelmingly exploitative conditions. They are paid maybe $1 an hour. They don't have any breaks. I mean, and so we have this project that you can look at, where they perform research into their conditions. They organize. We help them create an organization called the Data Labelers Association in Kenya. And so for me, it's really important to make sure that the voices of the people who are negatively impacted are elevated, and they're the ones telling their stories. And it also shows us that we don't have to do things. This doesn't have to be the way. What the path we're on right now was never a preordained path that we had to be on. There were many other possible paths that we could have taken.
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on right now, you know what I'm saying? 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That's how we do. 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That's what we do.

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0: 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It is August the 13th, 2026. School is officially back in session for a lot of people. A lot of people went back to school last week. A lot of people went back to school this week. Some even started today. So if you have started school, I hope that your school year is off to a great start. I have been seeing a lot of people accepting new roles. It seems like that a lot of teachers are either retiring or switching careers, but it seems like, and or maybe it's just because I'm getting older, but it just seems like that nobody that taught when I was in school was teaching anymore. People my age are now the principals and the directors of student personnel. It's the craziest thing, but school is officially back in session, not for everybody, but for most high schools and grade schools. And folks, on the show for several weeks, we have been playing a game show, and we have been playing Are You Smarter Than? And we have been picking a particular grade. We started with the I believe it was the third grade. And we, every episode, we did a series of questions testing your knowledge, where I asked a question and you answered at home or wherever you were out loud to yourself to see if you were smarter than a third grader, fourth grader, etc. And the folks at home loved it. The fans of Off the Cuff loved it. And they're like, Adam, when are you going to continue doing that game show? And we've done it all the way up into the 10th grade. We've played Are You Smarter Than a 10th Grader a couple of weeks on the show, which means, folks, we are now ready to play Are You Smarter Than an 11th Grader? The 11th grade is your junior year of high school. That's when high school gets a little, it's probably the hardest year of high school. It's the year before the easiest year. It's where you have your most advanced classes. I would say the content that you learn in junior year of high school is a little bit more rigorous. Now, yeah, the building blocks are in grade school, but you kind of go a little bit more depth in the 11th grade. So let's test your knowledge. It's probably been a while since you have been a junior in high school, but let's see if you are smarter than those little snotty-nosed kids that are walking around those high school halls. All right, question number one, are you smarter than an 11th grader? Go ahead and answer the question out loud, because I will reveal the answer momentarily after I ask it. Question one, who wrote The Great Gatsby? It was F. Scott Fitzgerald, which also was adapted into a book later. Leonardo DiCaprio played The Great Gatsby. What is a 14-line poem traditionally called? You should have learned this in junior English. It is a sonnet. Who wrote The Scarlet Letter? One of the most historical stories in English. Who wrote it? It was Nathaniel Hawthorne. What 1803 purchase nearly doubled the size of the United States? It was the Louisiana Purchase. Now think about how big our states are. Imagine when we acquired Texas, how much that made America grow. But the Louisiana Purchase nearly doubled the size of the United States back in 1803 when we purchased it. Okay, the fifth question, are you smarter than an 11th grader? You should be. You should be. Or maybe you should be back in school with the kiddos that went back this week. Which U.S. president issued the Emancipation Proclamation? We know that there has only been 47 presidents. But out of the 47, which U.S. president issued the Emancipation Proclamation? It was a very popular president. His name was Abraham Lincoln. What Supreme Court case ruled that racial segregation in public schools was unconstitutional? It was because of this that we now can have blacks go to school with whites. Brown versus Board of Education was that Supreme Court case. Question 7, what years did World War II begin and end? The answer is 1939, and it ended in 1945. What wall divided the Berlin during the Cold War? What wall divided Berlin during the Cold War? It was the Berlin Wall. The answer was in the question. What particle has a negative electrical charge? Chemistry question, 11th grade. That would be an electron. Which African country has the largest population? Africa, big continent, made up of a ton of countries. But which is the largest? Well, the answer would be Nigeria. What organization preceded the United Nations? 11th grade, folks. You always say that you're worried about the generation of kids today. Well, are you smarter than the kids currently sitting in those seats? Assuming they know this, too. It would be the League of Nations. That was the organization that preceded the United Nations. Who was the first U.S. president to be impeached? And please don't say Donald Trump. Andrew Johnson is the answer there. Who was the only U.S. president to serve more than two elected terms? Franklin D. Roosevelt. How many justices normally sit on the U.S. Supreme Court? Now, you could probably name every episode of Grey's Anatomy, but can't name that there are 9 justices that normally sit on the U.S. Supreme Court. Which amendment ended prohibition? That would be the 21st Amendment. Which amendment established presidential term limits? Something that Mr. Trump needs to make sure he rereads. That would be the 22nd Amendment. Now, which amendment gave citizenship and equal protection under the law to people born or naturalized in the United States? How much did you pay attention in social studies class, folks? That would be the 14th Amendment there. The 14th Amendment. All right, question 18. What instrument has 88 keys on a standard modern version? You would have learned this in music class. Very popular instrument. That would be the piano. Maybe one of the most beautiful instruments to ever be played. What is the chemical symbol for iron? The chemical symbol for iron is Fe. Which U.S. state was the last to join the Union? This is the last state, folks, that we admitted to the United States. Do you know who it was? And it was actually, when you think about it, not that long ago, the 1950s. As a matter of fact, that would be the state of Hawaii. What is the largest species of shark? What's the largest shark out there? That would be a whale shark. Which planet rotates on its side? There's 8, but which one rotates on its side? Real quick. That would be Uranus. What is the deepest known point in Earth's ocean? The deepest known point in Earth's ocean is the Challenger Deep. That is considered the deepest part of the ocean. Now, before I continue, I went down a rabbit hole not too long ago, maybe the other day, about the ocean and how deep it was. The ocean really isn't that deep across the entire ocean. It's only about 2 miles deep. So think about how long it takes from your house to go exactly 2 miles. It probably don't take that long. I mean, it is when you stretch it out. When you go up in the air, it's about, I would say, about the length of an airplane. But that's how deep the ocean is. Okay, it's pretty deep. But the deepest part of the ocean is actually on one part of the ocean. It's about 5 miles deep, and it's called the Challenger Deep. I want you to think about what all is in the ocean and what is located in the deepest part of the ocean, the Challenger Deep, places that we have still never been. You know we haven't discovered everything in the ocean. I would say there are cures to sicknesses that we have been looking for decades that's at the bottom of the ocean. there are species that we have never seen that's at the bottom of the ocean. Our world, our Earth is made up 75% of water. Do you really think that we have discovered everything in the world when we can't even discover everything on Earth, and that's only 25% of our Earth? Nonsense. So I went through this rabbit hole, was fascinated about what all could potentially be at the bottom of the ocean, and I started looking at images of what it looked like. Very dark down there, by the way. Gotta have light. Very freaky, almost similar to space when you think about it. Gives me anxiety. Couple more questions here. Which U.S. president signed the Civil Rights Act of 1964 into law? You should know this, folks. A little U.S. history. You live in this country. You've probably lived in this country your entire lives. So you should know that it was Lyndon B. Johnson who signed the Civil Rights Act of 1964 into law. Final question, folks. Which blood cells are primarily responsible for fighting infections? I'll give you a hint. There's only two types of blood cells, and they're two different colors. Which one is it? It would be the white blood cells. And folks, that pretty much wraps up our game of Are You Smarter Than an 11th Grader? I told you, folks, I told you that it gets a little tougher as we continue. It gets a little harder as the grades progress. But how do you think you did? Are you smarter than an 11th grader? Should I promote you to the 12th grade? Well, lucky for you, I am in a good mood. And in light of school starting back, I'm going to go ahead and promote you because, folks, when we play this again, we will play Are You Smarter Than a 12th Grader, the final grade of public school. And I have enjoyed doing these so much. But, folks, we have a great show ahead of you today. You are listening to Off the Cuff with Adam Banks. Stick with us. We'll be right back.
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0: Adam Banks here with you. As I talked about at the top of the hour, school is officially back in for a lot of people. Not everybody. Colleges don't really start back until next week. I know the University of Kentucky starts back the week after next. Morehead State, I believe they start next week. So yeah, it is that time of year. There's that smell in the air, that feeling in the air. Oh, school. You either couldn't wait to get out of it, couldn't wait to get back to it, or you spent most of your time wondering why you had to be there. There's something about school. Love or hate it. You either have one of the two sides towards it, love or hate it. But folks, for generations, musicians have used classrooms. They've used hallways, teachers, homework, football games, parties, and graduation as a way of talking about something much bigger than education. Because school is more than just education. It means freedom in some sense. It means frustration. It means friendship, first loves, rebellion. It means embarrassing moments. Think about that. And sometimes the realization that growing up doesn't necessarily mean leaving those teenage feelings behind. So today, I would like to do a segment, since we're going back to class, through some of the most memorable songs ever written about that strange, wonderful, and occasionally painful time of life, and I'm talking about school. So I've compiled a list here of some of the most iconic songs about school. Now, you've listened to a lot of music in your life, and I want you to think about the songs that were specifically made about school. Now, there are a lot. But for the sake of time, I have compiled a list of what I feel is the best. And we'll start with this one right here. It's called School Day by Chuck Berry. It's the song that I came into. It's a great song about school. It was released back in 1957. It's one of the original rock and roll songs about being a teenager. Chuck Berry, through this song, he takes us through a typical day of school, classes, teachers, and just basically the school routine.
1: Ring, ring goes the bell.
0: It's just a good school that I would listen to on the way to school on my first day. But that's not all, folks. There's more. Now, this is a painful one to listen to because this one was released by Alison Cooper. It's called School's Out. And it's tough to listen to this one right now because school is definitely not out right now. School is in. But Alice Cooper, he turned the final day of school into a declaration of independence.
2: When we got no choice, all the girls and boys.
0: This song is loud, it's rebellious, it's theatrical, and it's mischievous. This is basically the musical equivalent of throwing your books in the air and running out the door for the summer. Now, this song became an anthem for generations of students who were counting down the days until the final bell. Even the album itself became part of the legend. This is an amazing song. But again, it's tough to listen to it right now because school is not out. All right, this next one here, it's called School. Good fitting title by Nirvana. It was released in 1989. This is the anti-school song, Nirvana's school song. It kind of helped launch Nirvana into like a grunge band in 1989. This song captures the feeling of being trapped in a boring, boring routine of wanting to just get out of school. I mean, it sounds rebellious. Now, this is maybe one of the most iconic songs ever written about school. It's called Another Brick in the Wall by Pink Floyd.
3: We don't need no thought control.
0: A lot of people think this song is called We Don't Need No Education. No, it's called Another Brick in the Wall. This song became a massive worldwide hit, and it remains one of Pink Floyd's signature recordings. When people think of Pink Floyd, they usually associate him with this song. Hey, teachers, leave those kids alone. I love this song. As a teacher myself, I still love this song. It's great. All right, this next one is called High School. This is by MC5. Now, MC5, they were ahead of their time. Now, this song takes the traditional idea of the high school spirit, cheerleaders, school pride, and all the rah, rah, rah, and they turn it into something loud, aggressive, and rebellious. I was thinking about splitting up this segment and talking about some of the best songs written about college, written about high school, but I just decided to combine it all into one. All right, this next one here. This one's a good one. It's called We're Going to Be Friends by the White Stripes, released in 2001.

0: friends. Now, after all the rebellion,
1: I can tell that we are gonna be friends.
0: Here's the other side of school. Innocence.
1: Walk with me.
0: We're going to be friends. It's a simple, beautiful song about the beginning of a school year and two children becoming friends. There's no angry teachers, there's no teenage rebellion, and there's no complaints about homework. This is the happy side of school. It's about walking to school, learning new things, and meeting somebody who might become a lifelong friend. That's what makes this song so memorable. Not every great school song is about rebellion. Sometimes it's about something much simpler. Finding that person who's going to be your friend.
1: Numbers let us learn to spell. Nouns and books and show and tell.
0: Now, this next one here is from a movie. It's by Frankie Avalon, released in 1978.
2: Your story,
0: and it's from a musical. The musical being Grease. The song is called Beauty School Dropout, and you can't do an iconic school song list without going to Grease, a musical about high school students. So there's a lot of songs in there about school, but this one specifically talks about dropping out of school, specifically beauty school. But you could use this song and relate it to any type of college dropout. Just change the words. But it became one of the biggest songs for Grease. It's funny, it's theatrical, and it's instantly recognizable. Even though Grease was released in 1978, it still is famous.

0: Frankie Avalon sang this song, and he actually sang it in the movie, and he gave a larger-than-life performance in the movie, and it makes one of the most memorable musical moments in the entire film.
1: You've got the dream, but not the drive. If you go for your...
0: Now, this next one is the ultimate college anthem. It's about college. I'm jealous of all you guys going to college, because you're about to have the best time of your life. But it's what you make of it.
2: That party last night was awfully crazy. I wish we taped it.
0: This song was released in 2009, and it is iconic because it's about celebrating freedom from school. Arthur Rosh celebrates the freedom of just being in college, going to parties, and just staying up late at night.

is called College Kids. It's by Reliant K. This song pokes fun at the confusion and uncertainty that can come with going to college. You follow the expected path, you graduate high school, go to college, get an education, and then you suddenly finding yourself asking yourself, what exactly am I doing here? Because college isn't for everybody, and sometimes people go to college because they just think it's the next step. And that's what this song is about. Being in college and being completely lost.

the final song I will add to the list is a song released by Bowling for Soup. It was released in 2006. It's called High School Never Ends. And this song, I put it on the list because it basically talks about when you graduate high school, you're still going to have to experience high school even after you graduated. There's always going to be a popular kid. There's always going to be a bully.

0: So basically it's saying the world is still obsessed with who's popular, who's the best dress. High school never ends. And that, folks, pretty much wraps up my segment in light of school starting back for most places. I wanted to do a segment about the most iconic songs about school. And I hope you enjoyed it. There is a ton more, but those I feel like take the cake. All right, folks, we still have lots more Off the Cuff with Adam Banks coming at you live after these words. Stick with us. We'll be right back.
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5: By the ACLU, if police agents ask you about your immigration status, keep calm, don't run, argue, resist, or obstruct the officer, even if you believe your rights are being violated.
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Welcome back, everybody, to Off the Cuff. Adam Banks here with you. Life is precious. That goes without saying. I am thankful to be here at age 38. And I look around and I see people aging, and it makes me sad, but it's better than the alternative because, folks, the alternative is that you're not here anymore. But we live life thinking that we're going to just live to old age. Naturally, I think that's just kind of human nature. But we know that's not always the case. People can die young. And some of the reasons that people can die young is because life is really fragile. Don't let that go in one ear and out the other. Life really is fragile. One wrong step could put you in eternity, take you out of the world. One wrong move, you might not even see it coming. And that's what takes you out of the world. That's how fragile life can be. It don't take a hard traumatic hit to take us out of this world, to kill us. It could take us, we could just be having a freak accident. You've heard of people dying of simple things, even like the hiccups. And I bring it up, folks, because I read an article that made me really stop and think about how fragile life is. And it talked about the things that are way more dangerous than people realize. And these are everyday things that we do. And it's decisions that we make and split second decisions that we make. And these could have life-threatening consequences if we do this decision the wrong way. And I want to list out some of the things that was mentioned in the article, things that we do almost every day that are way more dangerous than people realize that could have life-threatening consequences. So one of the things in here is jumping into unknown bodies of water. Think about how many times we go to a lake and we just jump in. You have no idea what is at the bottom of that lake. You can't see. You don't know. Lakes freak me out anyway. A lake has the power to suck you under, and you don't even know what happened. I've heard of stories of people jumping off boats, going into the water, and never coming back up. Ridiculous. Wade says on the show thread, electric scooters. Yeah, absolutely. Electric scooters. Wade, that's on the list. You jumped the gun. But I was getting to that. Children standing in shopping carts or not using the restraints while sitting in the cart. Yes, something that you see parents do all the time. They just set their baby in the buggy and they just push it around without thinking anything about it. Kids are flimsy. Kids are flexible. They will bend and stretch any way possible until they flip right out of that cart. And if the seatbelt's on, they'll just hang there. But a lot of the times we don't think that they could really get out of the cart until it's too late. Another thing it says here is eating cooked rice that's been left out overnight. It's the number one cause of B serious food poisoning. And yes, that can kill you. It says here that B serious food poisoning, it loves room temperature rice and produces toxins that can't be removed by reheating. That's why it's easy to get. So if you have anything with rice and it's just sitting there, it's takeout food, just throw it away to be on the safe side. It's not worth it. Scuba diving is a thing that people do a lot of the times on vacation. It could have life-threatening consequences because if you lose track of time down there, you stay a minute too long down there, that's it. No more air. Moving water. It's dangerous. Think about the recent deaths you've been hearing in the news. The Cosby Show kid, Malcolm Jamal Warren, he died from moving water. Getting out into the water when it's moving is a current. You don't know what's happening under the water. There could be a current. And it might be knee-deep, but still powerful enough to take you out. I'm not kidding. The ocean always wins. It's undefeated. Unsecured throw rugs cause a lot of falls or injuries. I know a woman, I go over to her house often, who has a throw rug on her house, and I often trip on it. And I think about how dangerous that is if I actually tripped and actually hit my head. People could have a serious accident by tripping over a rug. You could knock your head into a glass table or a concrete table, hurt your neck, fall and hurt something, anything. Because those loose rugs laying around, make sure those rugs are secure. Rugs are not really supposed to go on carpet, so they're better to be stuck to a hard surface.
Selfies in high places is another thing. You see a lot of risk takers trying to get the best shot, trying to climb the tallest peak of a mountain or a building to get the best view of a picture. But several people die each year from selfies on rocks or ledges, up in the mountains or on top of buildings. Wearing headphones while running or walking, especially at night or even during the daylight, it's very dangerous. Why, you may ask? Because if you have your headphones in, especially the noise-canceling headphones that Apple makes, you're not going to be able to hear when a car is approaching you, or you're not going to be aware of any nearby danger that might be in your way. So, yes, I know it's fun to listen to music, but really, you only need to listen to it when you're running, if you're working out on a treadmill or in a gym. Don't need to be doing it outside. Not just because of traffic, but because of anything that could be, you could have a perpetrator running behind you and you would never know it because you've got your headphones in. Jeffrey Dahmer could be right behind you and you wouldn't even know it. Blood clots. I've heard of so many horror stories of people having a fall or an injury and they bruise badly and they just shrugged it off only to develop a blood clot a couple of days or weeks later. I think about that telemarketer, Billy Mays. He hit his head on a flight coming home when they were landing. They had a rough landing, hit his head. The next day or two, he died, and they couldn't figure out why he died, why he had a random blood clot. And it was because he hit his head and he just shrugged it off. Maybe that's even what happened to Bob Saget. Some people say he hit his head, shrugged it off, and died of a blood clot. Prescription, over-the-counter drug interactions. Sometimes we just pop pills and we don't read the label. Read the label. Certain labels tell you not to drink certain things, not to eat certain things with medication. It could have detrimental effects if you don't listen. Road rage goes without saying. Sure, you can go ahead and flip off the car that just flipped you off. You'll feel a lot better. But look up videos of the horror stories that happen to people when they road rage. It can cause people to flip out, shoot you, kill you, beat you up, mentally destroy you for the rest of your life, physically or mentally. It's just not worth it. Get home safe. Shrug it off. It's okay to let other people be wrong and let them think they're right. A brick in the highway, anything on the highway for that matter, a tire. I see tires on the highway all the time. Folks, I don't know how we don't see more accidents, but if a car actually hit that tire or a brick wide open, it could cause the car to flip. If a motorcycle sees that on the road, it could cause it to flip. A motorcycle. And of course, riding bikes without helmets and scooters, as Way suggested, because people, the hospital told me the other day when I went in on my scooter accident, they told me that you wouldn't believe the amount of people that come into the ER because of scooter-related accidents. And it makes sense. People who like to headbutt things, hitting your head against a wall because you're mad about something. There's a pretty famous story out there about a basketball player. His name was Boban Djokovic. He made a shot, but the referee called a foul and it didn't count. And he got annoyed. So he headbutted the post of the hoop it was attached to. The basketball hoop's attached to a post. He headbutted the post. It didn't kill him, but it paralyzed him from the neck down. And people do die doing this. But imagine that. One small mistake, one frustrated moment, he headbutted it, and it killed him. Dehydration is another thing. You think it's no big deal going a couple of days without water, going a couple of hours without drinking anything. You can die within seconds from dehydration. Heart failure is what gets you. And one of the leading causes of heart failure can be dehydration. So it's important, folks, to stay hydrated. Drink a glass of water. Riding in the back of a pickup truck. Woo! Raise your hand if you survived that growing up in Eastern Kentucky. I did. But it's so much fun, but so, so dangerous. No seatbelts back there. One bad stop, one bad turn, one bad rear end could end your life. Open cuts. Look, a small cut can get infected. You can get sepsis. You can get cellulitis. I know a girl
who her husband cut his finger, a little tiny cut on his index finger, and it got infected. They had to take off his finger, just something really small. It was as small as a paper cut, and then it just got infected. That's where cuts get you. Infections. When infections set in, it's never good. Allergies to food. And people, you got to realize that allergies develop with age. You can develop a new, you might have not have been allergic to eggs or peanuts growing up, but for some sudden reason in your 30s, you developed an allergy to that. And before you know it, you're chomping down on a peanut and your throat closes. So it's important to get allergy tests and to be mindful of what you put in your body. If you are allergic to things, make sure you ask what it's made with. Restaurants don't always tell you what ingredients their food is made with. I don't have any known allergies, but people always ask, the doctors will ask, do you have any known allergies? And they say known allergies because sometimes we don't know what allergies we got. And then just a couple of more here. Don't place your space heater into an extension cord. People do that all the time. It's never good. And then crowds. Always be careful in crowds. People could bum rush you. Anything can happen in a large crowd. People could actually probably get away with stabbing somebody to death in a large crowd with nobody knowing. There is a horrific scene in a movie called Scream where a lady gets stabbed to death in a theater, a crowded theater, but nobody is paying attention because there's so much chaos going on. But she gets stabbed in front of like 300 people and nobody pays attention. How scary is that? That would be terrifying. All right, folks, that seems like a great place to take a little break, and we're going to take Off the Cuff's Song of the Week break, and we're going to throw a little hip-hop in there, folks, because it's been a while since we've had it. How about a little Thick One with 42 Doug? We'll be back after the song. I want the

0: Oh, what a great song. People are always asking, they're like, Adam, you play, or why don't you play hip-hop? I do. You just have to listen long enough to listen. I play a variety of music here on Off the Cuff. The great thing about Off the Cuff, it's not a music show, so it is untelling the music that you will hear when I do play the song of the week. But folks, we still have one more segment to go. Stick with us. We'll be right back.
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3: By the ACLU, if police agents ask you about your immigration status, keep calm, don't run, argue, resist, or obstruct the officer, even if you believe your rights are being violated.
2: Keep your hands where the police can see them. Don't lie about your status or provide false documents. You have the right to remain silent and do not have to discuss your immigration or citizenship status with police, immigration agents, or other officials.
3: Anything you tell an officer can later be used against you in immigration court. If you are not a U.S. citizen and an immigration agent requests your immigration papers, you must show them if you have them with you.
2: If an immigration agent asks if they can search you, you have the right to say no.
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Things here with you. Last segment of the hour. Today's national holiday is Left-Handers Day. Left-Handers Day celebrates the distinctiveness of left-handed individuals every August the 13th. Now listen, many of you know I hurt my shoulder, my right shoulder. I separated it. So for the last several weeks, I have been having to use my left hand, and I realized that my left arm was useless. I couldn't write with it, pick anything up with it, open anything with it. The only thing I could do with it was drive. But I appreciate people that have to do things left-handed because, folks, we live in a right-handed world. Most things are made for right-handed people. 12% of the world is left-handed. That's a small amount. 1860, it says, is the year when left-handed people were essentially seen as being in a league with the devil. 0.5% the percentage of guitarists who played left-handed. That's insane. Imagine playing guitar left-handed. That has to make playing the instrument harder. Playing a guitar left-handed, you can do it. People do it. Paul McCartney, left-handed. 11 times is the higher likelihood for left-handers to suffer from allergies. 94% is the percentage of left-handers with bilateral limb movements, 4 to 5 months is the time it takes for left-handers to reach puberty later than their peers. 23% is the percentage of more men than women who are left-handed. 70% is the percentage of left-handed people who have left brain dominance when it comes to language control. 40% is the percentage of the current top tennis players who are lefties. Now, here are some fun facts about righties. Okay, righties. Righties, it says, are the best baseball hitters in baseball. Yes, that's what it says. Baseball, it says that to left-handers, not right-handers, to lefties. It says that lefties, a published study by Yale in 2013, claimed that people with psychotic disorders, such as schizophrenia, are more likely to be left-handed than those with depression. It says here that the notion of left-handedness as wrong is embedded in our language. The adjective sinister comes from the Latin sinistra. I don't know what that means. It says that left-handers are usually restless. It says that what are some of the challenges that left-handers face? Left-handers often face difficulty with everyday devices like right-handed scissors, encountering difficulties with things like can openers, musical instruments, just minor inconveniences. So are there any famous left-handed people? Of course. You've got very famous left-handed people. U.S. President Barack Obama is left-handed. Bill Clinton, Bill Gates is left-handed. And, of course, Ronald Reagan, Paul McCartney, brilliant people are left-handed. They say that if you are left-handed, that is a sign of brilliance and intelligence. So I think it's interesting. And think about baseball players that can pitch left-handed. Baseball players that can pitch left-handed, they're the most skilled, and it's hard to hit a left-handed pitch. So you have a golden arm if you can just learn how to play baseball, folks. If you can just learn how to play baseball. All right, folks, that pretty much wraps up another episode of Off the Cuff with Adam Banks. If you liked what you heard today, you'll like our previous episodes. We put them all on podcast. We put them on Spotify, Apple, YouTube, or wherever you stream your favorite episodes on podcast. 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I closed the show out today with Bulls on Parade. A little fun fact about this song. Without this song, there would be no entrance music for Stone Cold Steve Austin, because this is the song that Stone Cold got his

0: Well, anytime. For the foreseeable future. If we're on this show, we're going to play this song. If you did not know, this song, As, by Stevie Wonder, here on MediaLex Radio, WLXU 93.9 FM. It's the highs and lows, according to Zell, was named the greatest R&B song ever. I want to be clear about that. I didn't need Essence to tell me that. This audience didn't need Essence to tell us that. We play this song every week. And oh, to Stevie, they say the greatest. I say one of the greatest, okay, songs ever written. And I challenge my listeners today. I want to stretch your brain, some brain power today. As. Why is this song called As? Has anyone ever asked? If you haven't, it's okay. As my dear late great dad would say, Google it. Okay, go Google it and you'll find out why it's called As instead of possibly Always, right? Because Always is all through the chorus. It's a whole conversation. How y'all doing out there in Radio Land today, man? It has been, an eventful week. We're at Friday Eve here on MediaLex Radio, and we will not complain. We don't complain on Friday Eves, no matter how bad the week's been. It's Friday Eve. Let's just get that through our psyche. In Kentucky, schools have started back. Some of them started back yesterday. Some of them started back today. I know I see my people down in Florida. I see you, Tampa. They started back. Dallas, I see you. Shout out to Dallas. So schools, depending on where you are, Mississippi, I see you, Mississippi. Man, in the crooked letter, you know, as much as I talk about Mississippi, I see y'all. They started back all over the South. Shout out. Let me just get the shout out. Shout out Charlotte. Shout out Atlanta. Shout out South Bend. Indy, I see you. Louisville, you know. So glad, great. We got the shout outs. You ain't got to keep texting me. So school started back for a lot of places. Okay. And a couple things I didn't say this last week. I apologize for not giving my back to school rant, and I normally give it. Let's just start it today. I took my bonus, my grand, you know, I could say that now with some conviction, as I'm a little older, I was to be nervous saying that, to school on the first day, okay? Always, I believe, you know, it's just what I do. And I realized yesterday as I took her that I had not talked to you guys about this, but I've given it to you for the 3 years we've been on the radio and the 5 years before that and on another show, and y'all still need help. So I'm going to give it to you all again. The do's and don'ts of taking your kids to school. Number one, and I saw it yesterday, I was just so disappointed. And I understand. I want to be clear before I even say this. You know what I'm about to say. I understand. There are places for bonnets. There are places for you to wear your bonnet. And Monique, the comedian, Oscar-winning actress, would tell you, there are places for your bonnet, but it's not outside. It's not at the grocery store. It's not at school. It's not. Okay? So yesterday, as I'm dropping my baby girl off, I see tons. And I appreciate the people going, the moms walking in with their daughters and their sons and, you know, supplies. And they got their bonnets on. Okay, let me jump on the brothers. Equally as disappointing, and you should not. You cannot wear your do-rag. You cannot wear your wave scarf. You can wear it in your car. I would even let you wear it in your car because I wear mine in my car. But when I step out into the public, brothers, I take it off. So I can't walk into the school with my do-rag on. You can't. You shouldn't, okay? There are a lot of reasons. I don't have time. I'm just telling you, this is the short and, you know, the down and dirty. It's just get to it. You don't do it, okay? Please. You're embarrassing your kids. I only got an hour today. I can't. And the topic is really good, and I just can't stay here. Another thing I noticed, and I've said this. If you are wearing the shoes that go into your bedroom outside
1: we got a problem. So you can't wear your bedroom slippers to the school. You can't wear them to the grocery store. First of all, it's nasty. Let's just talk about this. We're going to pause. That's dirty. It's not hygienic, okay? For you to wear those same UGG slippers in your bedroom and then turn around and go to Kroger or to Walmart. You can wear them. Okay, let me say this. You can wear them. UGG's has done some nice fancy things, so you can wear those. But I'm just saying, like, yeah, you know what? I mean, come on. Some of y'all are wearing real bedroom slippers. I mean, real. The ones you get at Christmas time that they have, you know, populated right at the aisles, and they buy everybody's granddaddy or granny some slippers. Y'all are wearing those all in your house, and then you're taking your kids to school, and you're wearing. You can't. Put on some gym shoes. Put on some sandals. Well, no. Some of y'all's feet aren't done. But my point is, you can't do that, okay? It's embarrassing to the kids. It's a perception that goes before them when they see you out there like that. Next thing, you can't go in what you slept in. The pajama pants. Can we please stop? The little kids even out here with pajama pants on, going to the store, going out to eat. They just rolled over out of bed and put on a sweatshirt and a bonnet and the bedroom slippers. I know I'm painting a picture, and you just let them go. I saw more moms. This is a family show, so I'm going to keep it clean, okay? I'm just going to keep it clean, but you know where I'm going. I doubt you had anything else on, okay? That's all I'm saying. And you're walking. It's your kid's first day of school. That's all I'm saying. Like, come on. Like, we don't wear what we slept in out. Like, we don't ready roll, as my granny would say. We just don't do that. And as the school's, you know, second day, maybe first day, some of y'all start next week, you know, please. I have so many friends that listen to the show. You know, I love teachers. And so teachers always, you know, sending me comments. Thank you, Zell. Thank you. This one right here today, when I go to break, I'm sure I'm going to have tons of teachers texting me saying thank you. So I'm just saying, as parents, as guardians, as aunties, uncles, whatever we are, cousins, brothers, sisters, you know, when we go to the school with the kids, and if you don't have any kids, great. Go volunteer. Please, volunteer. If you ain't got no kids in school, and go volunteer. But just be mindful that your perception, right, what people perceive of you goes with the kids. So you may wonder why little Sally got sent home, or a little Mark, they trying to, you know, refer him to detention or something. I'm first going to say, how do you show up? And we have to be conscious of that, okay? People's reality is based upon the perception first. And so if they perceive you, that's how you are, and, you know, blah, blah, blah, don't you think that's what they're going to think about your child? Fair or unfair? Let me be clear. It's probably unfair, right? Because I've seen some sisters pop out. I mean, pop out, you know. They got on pajama pants and a you know, a T-shirt and a bonnet and slippers, and you're like, ugh. And then you see her, like, and you're like, wow. You know, so the perception's not always what the true reality is, but it's what people think. So as we start the school year, okay, I'm just asking, please, cousins, y'all, please, just a little bit, just some effort. Like, I got a friend right now, and maybe this is too much information, TMI, but I have a friend right now who does not, and this is a conversation we had years and years ago, about how, you know, how we sleep. You know, people sleep certain ways. Some people sleep in nothing, okay? Some people sleep in sweatpants. Some people sleep in negligees or whatever it may be. My friend doesn't understand people who sleep naked, and let me tell you why. My friend says this. My friend says, what do you do if the house is on fire? And, I said, what do you do if the house is on fire? That's the reason my friend doesn't sleep naked, she said. And I said, what in the hell are you talking about? And she said, if the house is on fire, I would not have enough time to put on clothes. So this person has made their life about sleeping in clothes at night. And I tell you this story only to say, if that person had to step out, I get it. They're ready. So for you, if you know you're going to have to step out to go somewhere, to the grocery, to your kid's school in the morning, just lay something out. Just lay something, make it simple. And I get it. I'm tired, Zell. You don't understand. I work two jobs. I got 2-3 kids. Blah, blah. A little bit of effort. Sweatpants are allowable to go to the school for a drop-off. And if it's for a meeting, it's a little different. You know, put some effort into it. But if it's just a drop-off in the morning, again, you can wear your bonnet and your wave scarf in your car. But if you've got to step outside and walk little Susie May in, it's got to come off, all right? Today's topic, I'm done with that because I could be all day on that. Today's topic, okay? Simple, and this is a good one for me. Old habits die hard. And we're going to talk about why, and we're going to talk about how we can help each other because guess what? We all have some old habits. And we're going to talk about, you know, take some fun to this one because we all have some things that we try to get rid of and we just sometimes we can't. Tell your people, Zell's on this radio, man. This is what we do every week. We'll be back here in a second.
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0: Now, that was not the song that I was trying to play. However, anytime Summer Madness by Kool & the Gang comes on, especially here on MediaLex Radio, WLXU 93.9 FM, during the highs and lows, according to Zell, we're going to let it play. Especially during this time of year. I mean, this is a song, as I've said before, that you just roll your windows down, sunroof top, open it, and just let the wind hit you. I ain't telling you to do nothing legal or illegal, but you get the drift, you just lay back and you just let the song play. Let the wind hit you in your face. Ooh. Mm-hmm. So, today's topic is old habits, right? They die hard. So, why is it that old habits die hard? We've heard that saying, right? They say old habits die hard. But why? And I want to thank Producer Extraordinaire for this topic, because when he sent the topic, I really like scream. Like, it's a lot of times I don't scream about the subject, because I just gotta, you know, research it and, you know, do what I do. But this one was one that I was like, immediately I was like, wow, like the research on this for me has been extensive, because a lot of us do things and we wonder why we get some of the same results, right? And it's the definition of insanity, doing the same thing over and over again, but expecting different results. And so, yeah, we hear that. But sometimes doing the same thing over and over is just, you know, we have bad habits or old habits that we can't, you know, no matter what we do, and we're going to talk about that today. It seems that no matter what we do, we just can't break them. And for me, I look at this from a couple of different lenses, and we're going to do the same thing today as well, okay? We're going to talk about it from, like, relationship-wise, of course, what we do on this show. We're going to talk about from other relationships, like your job, all right? We're going to talk about, you know, just you know, food and dietary. We're going to talk about that, too, because a lot of things that we do, we wish in our mind, and we wish that we could do it, the behavior to be different, right? And we see it, right? I'm going to tell you something. I see myself at the gym. I do. Now, you know, your boy used to be at the gym all the time. I was a 3-day, you know, a week pushing weights, 2 days running. You know, forget now. You know, it was the summer of Zell back in a few summers ago. So I was together. COVID slowed that down. And one of the bad habits that I have is I haven't been training as I used to. But one of the bad habits that I do is my mind is conditioned that I can watch videos of y'all working out. And that's a workout for me. Literally. I mean, some of us do that. You know, it's called mindless scrolling. I'm just telling you, like, I haven't worked out in a while, but I'll watch a video like I've been working out like every day. And in my mind, I'm like, yeah, I'm going to do that routine. I'm going to do this. I'm going to do that. And it's became a habit for me. Okay. And I'm able to identify that. Okay, and it's a bad habit. It's causing some issues over here with your boy, right? I look in the mirror. I don't like what I see. Janet Jackson's ass and got a little fat, okay? And for my Friday fans, you know what I'm talking about. So I got to fix it. But I keep reverting back to some of the old things, and one of them is mindless scrolling, seeing what I'm going to do, but then not taking that into effect. And a lot of us do that. We'll say we know what we need to do. We'll even find the course. We'll find the content. We'll find the provider to go and help us, you know, or the resources, but we just don't execute it. And that's we're going to talk about that. That's a bad, you know, a bad trait, a bad, habit, if you want to call it that. So why do we keep going back to some of the same behaviors, same people, mine, same thought patterns, right? I keep going back to the same thought patterns. So if we can break this pattern, my thought is we can grow. We can grow physically. We can grow spiritually. We can grow professionally. But first things first is we have to recognize that there are some habits or bad habits that we have. And so why do bad habits feel comfortable? Think about it. Some of us have, something that we do that we all know is not good for us. Now, and let me be clear about this. I know everybody thinks some people are perfect. Nobody's perfect. Everybody's probably struggling with something. And we do a good job of masking it, and that's good too. But a lot of us have something, some habit that we wish we could break. And maybe it's smoking. You know, smoking's not good for your health. I don't think I need a public service announcement. I mean, I'm talking about cigarettes, but hell, maybe even weed or whatever it is. So there's some things that we may do that we don't want other people to know, okay? But, you know, my granny, I'll tell you this story really quick, you know, was a soul, what is it? She was saved, sanctified, and filled with the Holy Ghost. How did I let that come out the right way? She was saved, sanctified, filled with the fire. Okay, the fire and the Holy Ghost. Speaking in tongues, laying hands. My granny was saved. I'm telling you, she was saved. If anybody was saved, Ola D was saved. But she had this little bad habit that a lot of us did not know. I didn't even know it for the longest time. My granny smoked cigarettes, and she hid it. She died of breast cancer, okay? And I remembered when, growing up, when I found out that Granny smoked, I was completely shocked because my granny hid it. She would go in the bathroom and smoke. She didn't smoke in public. She would, you know, take a walk, her and her girlfriend, and they would light up. I mean, they would just light up. So when I finally seen her smoking, I was shocked. I was in a complete shock, y'all. But one of the things I remember when she got diagnosed with lung cancer, and again, that was a shock to us too, because we're like, you don't really smoke. And it was, I need to break this. And it was a habit that she, you know, through prayer and, you know, through fasting, I mean, she was able to break it. But it was to the detriment, okay? So cigarettes, long-term smoking cost her, you know, in our opinion, her life, right? But it was really weird to hear someone talk about their willpower and their desire to smoke. My my other grandmother, my dad's mom, was on her deathbed. Hear me. Bad habits, okay? Same thing. Breast cancer. Died. She was a smoker. Was a smoker since she was 14. They told her you had to stop smoking. And she's in hospice care, basically, okay? Palliative care, and they're telling us, you know, she's got a couple months. We're just going to make her comfortable. And they're telling her, you know, we need you to stop smoking. I was there at Cleveland Clinic. It's been a couple years ago. And I remember telling them, I told that doctor, I said, why? Why are we telling her to stop smoking now? Let her just smoke. I said, oh, no, she needs to stop. And I said, but, you know, time. You know, you guys have basically given her, you know, a couple of months. And I remember my granny saying, I got a Lucy in the freezer. When I get out, I'm going to smoke it. And my dad was angry. And you know, people mad, why are you smoking? This is why you're here. And I get it. It's emotion, right? But my thought was, okay, we you know, was different, right? I'm going to give my granny this cigarette. But my point still is that some, no matter what happens, some bad habits could be detrimental to our being, and we will still do them. Do you know why? Well, one, we'll talk about I got a great article talking about the mind. We'll talk about that. But one is just familiarity. Sometimes we go back to bad habits when things happen, right? We go back to bad habits when it's a stressor, right? Why people may eat a lot sometimes, or overeat, overconsume. Why people may drink. It could be things could be convenience, right? It could just be there. And I've heard that, right? You ever heard somebody say, Daryl cheated, you know, on Misty. And then you ask Daryl what happened. He said, well, I just fell into it. It was just there. And we're like, you're sorry. No, you didn't. Blah. Eh, no. Convenience can be a reason that we create or have continuous bad habits. It is. Okay. Then there's emotional attachment. Sometimes it when we have an emotional connection to someone, And bad habits can be people, okay? It could be something. It could be a place. It just gives us solace. It could give us peace. It could be bad, y'all. Let me think. Think about this. When we see someone struggling possibly with a substance abuse, okay, and Maybe we've heard people go into NA, right? And they're always saying they have these steps, et cetera. But one of the things they never say is that they're never not an alcoholic, right? They're still always an alcoholic. And some people can't be in that space, and they have tried, right? So maybe they're going through the steps, and they're just wanting to be comfortable. So maybe the bar, maybe somewhere, you know, someone's house, maybe it was just a comfort space, and they were like, oh, I could be there. It's just comfortable. And then we find out that, nah, you can't. You know, you can't put, you know, the alcoholic inside the bar, okay, because there's this emotional connection to the bar, and then that may lead the person to the bad habit. And so sometimes we have to think about, you know, what are some of these things that are and we'll call them triggers. And, you know, I don't like that word, but we're going to talk about that here in a minute. But before we take our a break, I want to ask you this question. Do you think that we can change our bad habits? Do you really think that we can? And while you're pondering that, I'm going to go ahead and give you the answer because I ain't coming back to that. You can, okay? It's tough. We're going to talk about how you do that. But it's tough. But it's really sometimes in our minds relearning a different pattern. Remember, I talked about this a couple months ago, and I just told you guys, I said, hey, take a different way to work, take a different way to church, take a different way to the park, you know, to go to the gym to go work out. Because a lot of times what we do, it's routine. It's routine in our brain. It's, I know how to get from here to home in 7 minutes. We've timed it, right? I can do this. And that is great. It's mindless. You don't have to think about it. It's on cue. Boom, boom, I'm going to hit it. If I get there at 6:58, I'm going to get all the lights. If I get there at 6:59, I'm going to be 4 minutes, 5 minutes late, right? We know this sometimes. But what happens is even when with habits, especially bad habits, that connection is there. And so what is it if we change direction? Now, some of us, we don't want to change. Okay, we don't want to take a different way to work. We don't want to take a different way to gym. We've gotten this figured out. And if you take a different way, and I'll say this again, you see things differently. You're going to pass, hey, I didn't know that there was a new, I don't even know what the name of this big coffee place that's popping up all over the country. I didn't know that the other day till I took a different way to work, right? I didn't know that they were building this, my gosh, they're opening a new middle school in Lexington over off Versailles Road. I didn't go that way, right? So you begin to see things differently. You begin to find new things. And your mind now becomes, it begins to expand, right? You don't have to only go one way. You don't only have to go that way. It's emotional, right? It's a connection. I can do that. So if we're going to change the habits, especially the bad ones, we got to just be directional sometimes. And it may mean I might have to go a minute or 2 minutes out of the way to see something, but also to do something just totally different than we haven't been doing.
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0: 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It's the highs and lows, according to Zell. Hey, need to get you some Ed Tour, okay? Next week in Chicago, they took Nashville by storm. A lot of people went to go see them in Nashville. Atlanta's coming, so you still got some dates to go see the R&B tour. I love this song. Love the remix. It speaks to what we're talking about today, though. Usher specifically in the song says, you know, in a relationship, we're going to talk about relationships now. You know, he just does the same thing. Basically, you know, he's got a good girl and he ends up, yeah, he says he buys him a purse, buying someone else, right? So when we're talking about old habits die hard, what causes us? I ask you the question, can we change before we went to the break? And so in between the break, a lot of people were texting me, yeah, we can. Yes, people can. Yeah, and I agree. So in relationships, why is it that we end up settling sometimes for the same bad relationship over and over again? Remember I told you guys earlier, first segment, there's some familiarity right there. So we will choose, we know, someone, here's something for y'all. All right, I got tongue-tied because I wanted to say this was more important than the other thing I was about to say because someone just told me the other day. Some of us like crazy. Some of us are attracted to crazy in relationships. Some of us will choose a crazy relationship or situation that we have prayed for to end, have asked God to remove this. If you're one of those Christian type people, you know, or whatever, and you go right back to it. And nobody can really ever understand why. Your friends see it's a train wreck. Your friends tell you, like, you said that you were never going to date another married man. And 3 and 4 relationships in, you're dating a married man right over and over again. It becomes sometimes familiar, right? Right. I've done this before. It's easy, blah, blah, blah. Or in a relationship or situationship, whatever it might be, we say we're not going to go back to a certain person for whatever reason, various reasons, you know, maybe, you know, I don't know, maybe they were completely disrespectful and time again, they've been disrespectful to you and you keep saying, I'm not going back. But we find ourselves pull back in for some reason. In relationships, it's very easy, one, that we, you know, it's that familiarity, right? It's easy, you know, it's a comfort, like just like those old shoes that you refuse to get rid of, that you look at and you're like, man, these shoes are horrible. I got the soles on them are gone, but they just are my comfort shoes. So, and even in relationships, we fall back. And here's the thing. It's mindless, as we talked about earlier. It's mindless. I don't have to think about this, right? I don't have to think about, you know, a lot with her. I know it's, you know, it's not the best relationship, but, you know, it is what it is. You know, we know each other and she knows me. I know her and, you know, it's just easy. And sometimes ease, remember I was talking about driving, ease is that trigger. Ease is what puts us back. And when we look at relationships sometimes, especially the platonic relationships, if you sit back and think about it before you act, you'll never do it. Said I wasn't going to go back, said, you know, I was not going to be with her because of her disrespectful mouth and attitude and blah, blah, blah. I'm out. But something happens, okay? And we're going to talk about this. So if you get a chance, check out an article from Practical Health Psychology .com, and it's called Old Habits Die Hard, Disrupting Unwanted Habitual Behavior. And there are 4 things that we have to do, okay? And some of us, especially in relationships, we don't want to do it, but you gotta. Number one thing it says, how do you break bad habits, specifically in relationships? Says you got to avoid your habit cue. And what that means is if there is something that triggers you to going back to that bad habit or that bad relationship, that bad situation, it doesn't have to be a person. It could even be just a situation where you find comfort, right? I'm no longer dating, you know, like, you know, if you're someone, I have a friend, she's like, I'm no longer dating married men. Okay, that's good. But how do you avoid it? Now, if you put yourself in a situation, this article talks about this, where they're only married men all the time and you're out searching for a partner. And I've seen this and you're saying, well, I'm only attracting married men. So then you end up falling into this pattern of, well, that's all that ever comes after me. So that's what I'm getting. So boom. This article talks about it. You got to avoid that. And I know it's tough sometimes. And what it says is if you don't encounter it, right? And this is not only for relationships. This could be anything. I'll use alcohol as an example, right? If your goal is to stop drinking a lot or stop drinking, period, maybe you overconsume, then don't go to the bar, right? It sounds easy, right? And sometimes that's tough, right? But that's what this article is saying. You got to avoid it. And if whatever it may be in your life that you're trying to break, you have to avoid it. And I get it. Some things are senseless, right? You're on a diet. Somebody is baking cookies, and all you think about is, my gosh, those cookies smell good. And before you know it, you pick up the cookie and you're eating it. And you didn't mean to do it. That's what I'm saying. Like, bad habits sometimes, there are triggers that the smell could just, you know, I didn't mean to do that. But if you put up a note and says, if you're baking cookies in the house while dad is around, you need to bake them between this time, right? Or if you're going to bake something, let me know so I can leave. You got to avoid it. So whatever that may be, you can't be out. You know, I get it. All couples are going out and you're the only single. Well, yeah, probably somebody's husband is probably going to say something, or somebody's wife is probably going to say something. That happens. So you've got to avoid it, okay? The other one is, number two, it says creating some friction, okay? How do you avoid the behavior altogether? I'll use the example again of the bar. If you feel like you got to go to the bar, I mean, maybe the bar is your social place, okay? You know, maybe hanging out with, with your friends, and that's just where everyone meets. Now, you know that you can't drink, right? Maybe telling the bartenders, you know, beforehand, consciously, when you are sober, when you know, hey, no matter what I say, don't serve me any alcohol. Make me a mocktail. Serve me a 0% alcohol beer, no matter what happens. This article talks about that, which is smart. Because if you can create some friction, if you can create some separation when you're conscious, it'll help you break that habit. And so I've seen people, again, I don't advise it. I'd love to hear what some, you know, therapists would say about this, but I wouldn't advise it. I've seen people who are trying to kick the habit, you know, of alcohol, right? And they'll go to the same place with the friends because they're socially want to be around their friends, but they'll drink a water, they'll drink a, you know, something else. I've seen it happen, and I've seen people, right, do that to create that friction to tell the bar or whatever. I don't recommend it, but I've seen it. If that's what it does for you and you can do that, that's fine. But I think it's really challenging, right? You know, why are you going around a whole bunch of married people, men? Okay, I'm just talking about married men, and all of them are hitting on you. So you're putting yourself in that. So if it's a relationship in that sense, then it might just say, hey guys, when all you couples are out and coupled, I'm gonna step back. And it's okay. And I get it. Well, those are my friends. Well, okay, you go if you want to, but you're putting yourself in that situation now to be hit on and now to have, you know, married men trying to holler at you. I mean, don't put yourself in that situation. Or when you meet people, you got to ask up front, not allow it to linger. Are you married? And some of us will not do that, right? A bad habit that some of us have, you know, is that we want attention. And we're attention seekers at times. And so we love that people will come up to us and tell us how beautiful we are. And your hair is beautiful and you smell good and all this. And person's talking real nice. You know, in your back of your mind, this person's probably married. But you don't want to ask. Why? Because you want the attention. But if that becomes something that you're trying to avoid, that's got to be the question that you ask. Thank you very much. I appreciate the compliments. But before we move on any further, I need to know your situation and ask very bluntly. Some of us don't even want to ask the question sometimes, and that's how we get in predicaments. And because for fear, we feel like it's rejection. But this article talks about it's not even rejection that you're looking. What you're trying to do is protect yourself, okay? Make it harder to perform the behavior, okay? If you can make it harder to perform the behavior, right? How are you going to do the behavior? If I don't have brownies or cookies in the house, right? How am I cheating on my diet? Ding, ding, ding. You know, if every time I get hungry at home, I go and I get a bag of chips. I know this sounds simple, but sometimes you got to think about this when you're conscious. This is what it's talking about, when you have time to think about it. Well, I can't go and buy a whole box of chips. Now I've got to buy snacks that are beneficial to my diet. So how do you do that? Just thinking through it, okay? Another one it says is just say no. Now, I told you about, you know, people I've seen go to bars because they want to be social. Sometimes you just got to say no. Sometimes if you're trying to break a habit, it's just no. I can't do that, right? I can't sleep, you know, 12 hours a night. As much as I love sleep, I can't sleep 12 hours, but I have to get up and go to the gym. Some things you must make yourself. And sometimes saying no, it may be no to, I'm taking the McDonald's app off my phone. It may be I'm gambling too much. I'm trying to break this habit. So guess what? I'm going to ban myself maybe from a gaming institution. And you can do that if you did not know. For those who game, you can ban yourself. And people may hear that and may say, oh, you're weak. You have no willpower. Yeah, it's no different than, you know, you sleeping with, you know, a married man. I mean, okay, so you got to say no. So there are ways that you can stop doing things that we don't put in place. This article talks about sometimes you have to go to the extreme and put things in place. If you get that 2 o'clock in the afternoon craving and it's to go and, you know, get McDonald's, like I said, what's the alternative to that? Because it's very easy, right? Sometimes it's easy to slip back in to that habit. Other pieces, just find a substitute. In relationships, I'm going to say this in balance because I'm going to get some turmoil. You know, we slide back into things that are not good for us, right? We slide back into, you know, substance abuse. It's not good for us. We slide back into, you know, physical situations that aren't good for us because they're very easy. They're convenient. That's how you get these habits. This article says find a substitute. And I know that might be tough, right? It might be tough to come up with a banana in the afternoon when apple pie is right there and you can smell the apple pie. I get that. It's tough. It might be tough because you want physical touch. That's your love language, and you need that touch. There are alternatives. You know, you can go on Amazon, okay? A lot of stuff on Amazon. If you need physical touch, okay, that's all I'm going to say. Amazon, Google it, all right? You know, if being around even people, certain people, right, trigger certain things, right? So maybe you, the crew that you hang with, you know, we could be adults. Maybe they all smoke and you're trying to stop smoking, right? Okay, I might not be able to hang out with that crew the same way that I used to. Maybe I can only hang out with them, you know, at the gym, if they go to the gym or at church, but maybe I can't go and just kick it at the barbecue because I know they're going to be smoking and that's going to trigger me. So trying to figure out what they are, those things are, and finding a substitute. So maybe you all go to the park early, right? I'll just catch you guys, you know, at brunch where there's not going to be any smoking. Whatever that substitute is, or finding maybe some new friends or finding some new patterns that you can do, that'll help out. Somebody just sent me a message and said, what am I talking about on Amazon? They must be in Greenwood, I'm telling you.
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0: 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Get an immigration checkup with an attorney.
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2: The warrant must have the correct name of the person or property, the right address, and the search must be done during the time written on the warrant.
0: Be aware that an arrest warrant does not give ICE the right to enter or search your property. 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
1: If you entered the country more than 2 years ago, carry paperwork that proves it or have photos of them. 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
2: If you have an unexpired employment authorization card, make sure you have a copy of it in your wallet.
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as we get out of here. It's Tevin Campbell, Can We Talk? Last couple things, all right? Just again, practical recommendations on how you break old bad habit. Learn your cues. What are the cues, right? Create a buffer. Think just to say no. Nancy Reagan was not wrong. Sometimes you just got to say no, okay? And you got to be strong about it. And sometimes it builds. You got to build willpower, okay? And that's okay. Replace the good, you know, place the bad, excuse me, with the good, okay? Another example, like you're trying to stop drinking, okay? You keep the beer out of the house, right? Put a water in there. So whatever you can do, you can break the habit. And we all have them. I want to be clear. No matter who you are, there's something that we can all or we want to do better at. So hopefully this helps you a little bit. I got to get out of here, y'all. School, traffic, you know, had me in here a little bit late. But tell you people, man, we do this every week, man. We be back next week, man. I'll talk to you. Peace.

0: Good afternoon. You have reached. Can you hear me? Don't sound like you can hear me.
1: I'm gonna beg you to stay. I don't care if they start to avoid me.
0: You are listening to Conversations Around the Table. I think we're having some technical difficulties. Listen to the music until we can figure this out.

0: Again, you're listening to Conversations Around the Table. We had a few difficulties, but we are now live and ready to roll. Okay, Ms. Joy.
1: Hey, girl. Hey.
0: How's it going today?
1: It's going good. I'm a little bit dragging. I think it's the heat. I don't know what it is either.
0: I'm hoping we can get this thing going again. How was your week?
1: Good. My week was good. I was talking to one of the guys, and I said, listen, being able to sit and do nothing is beautiful. I mean, nothing. I used to couldn't do that. I thought I needed to be grinding and doing something every waking moment, and now it's like, oh, I'm going back to bed. And Glenn's like, what? You're going to bed? Yeah, I'm going to bed.
0: I still haven't figured that out. And I'm supposed to be retired, right? I cannot just sit still. I have, because as my listeners or our listeners know, I've been dealing with some back issues. So I've enjoyed kind of sitting still. But my mind keeps working. My mind don't stop.
1: That's okay if your mind doesn't stop. Psalm 23 says he makes you to lie down. So sometimes it's God's way of saying, be still, go sit down somewhere, girl.
0: Okay, if you say so, if you say so. For those who are just tuning in, you're listening to Media Lex Radio, WLXU 93.9 LPFM. And my name is Deborah Logan Lawson.
1: And I'm Joy Harris Edwards. We're hanging out, doing what we do every single week. You know, these shows, I think we're on, what, 14, 17, 18 shows? I don't know.
0: Actually, I think this is 14.
1: 14. Wow. We've been 14 weeks consistently.
0: Consistently.
1: Just bringing people to the table.
0: Woohoo! I got to find me a clapper somewhere.
1: We need a clapper because I remember this thing wasn't about to happen. And then we were like, we need to do this. We need to do
0: today this. Today wasn't about to happen.
1: But the beautiful thing is we have two amazing women that are going to come and just bring some joy. And some.
0: Well, they brought joy when they walked through
1: the
0: door.
1: They did.
0: So I'm excited to have them introduce themselves. But I'm also excited about what we're going to chat about as well, because I think it's a very important program. And we want to share that with all our listeners.
1: Yeah, that's what I like about this program. We're so unique and diverse. We just do all kinds of things. And
0: yes,
1: it brings community together regardless of your ethnicity or anything else. We're just bringing it together, sitting at the table.
0: Yes. Okay, so let's take a quick break and then we'll jump right back.
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0: 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As I said before we took a quick break, we have some lovely young ladies here in the studio with us sitting at the table.
1: Yes, I love it. And these two women are go-getters. They're movers and shakers.
0: In their own right.
1: Yes, in their own right. And well-known around the community for the fingerprints that they leave on other people's lives.
0: Absolutely, yeah. With children and adults.
1: Yep.
0: So, I'm going to let Miss Jessica Berry introduce herself. I guess I just did.
1: That's all right.
0: But I just told the name. I didn't tell her everything that she's about and what she does. Welcome.
2: Thank you. Thank you for having me here. Thank you for having us here. We're excited to be here to talk a little bit about some of the programs that we offer through the YMCA of Central Kentucky. So as you said, I'm Jessica Berry, and I serve as the Vice President of Community Impact for the Y. For those of you who wonder what that is, those are programs that we like to say we take outside of our walls. You don't always have to come into the YMCA or our buildings to have an impact on the people that we're serving.
0: Thank you. And the other lady sitting next to you.
3: Well, thanks for having us. As Jessica said, I'm Connie Rayford, and I serve as the program coordinator for the Community Impact Department, and specifically with the YMCA Black Achievers Program.
0: Okay. So, Ms. Jessica, how long have you been doing this?
2: I've been with the YMCA for 10 years now. I always like to say I'm a proud alumni. I didn't serve the entire high school career with Black Achievers, but I was in Black Achievers as a high schooler myself. And so it was kind of full circle to come to Black Achievers through the YMCA. But I've been in the YMCA for 10 years and overseeing the Black Achievers program the entire time I've been there.
0: Awesome. And Ms. Connie?
3: I am happy to say that I've been part of the program now for 4 years. It's been a great, great, great journey, and just to be able to be impactful with the community means a lot to me.
0: Great. Now, some of my listeners know that I know Ms. Connie very, very well. We worked together for 22 years with the Lexington Police Activities Lead, well, better known as PAL. But we're not here to talk about PAL. So we're going to continue the conversation. I just wanted to put that little 2 cents out there.
2: Connie is a connector of all people.
0: Of all people.
1: Yes, that's what I said.
2: We have partnered with PAL. We have partnered with lots of other organizations that Connie is associated with. And so Connie not only brings joy to the office, but she brings connection to all of our programs.
1: Yeah, see, fingerprints. I love that. She's leaving fingerprints, legacy fingerprints that
0: right.
1: You cannot take away years to come.
0: So for those who may not know, excuse me, about the Black Achievers Program, tell us what it's about. What is its mission?
2: The Black Achievers Program is a college and career readiness program to ensure the success of all students, and specifically students of color. So it was started, this is our 41st year, so it was started 40 years ago in this community by some amazing individuals who saw that there was a need to support African American students in a different way, to ensure that they were getting the academic challenges and that they were getting the support that they needed both inside and outside the school building. And so it's been around for, again, going into our 41st year, and we're just proud to carry the tradition. What you see is students coming on Saturdays to have experiences through college, for colleges and careers. So it's led by volunteers. We're the staff that, you know, make sure the day-to-day happens when we have sessions, but it is led each and every Saturday by dedicated volunteers who give their time, talent, and treasures.
1: I love the YMCA and Black Achievers. I was Volunteer of the Year, and you guys probably didn't know that. I think there was some kind of event, and I remember just showing up, so much pride in my heart to be able to pour into the next generation, and it was a volunteer thing, and I would come from all the way where I was at in Georgetown just trying to make sure I showed up big for kids. And that has been one of the memories that holds really as a core memory for me. I probably was in my early probably late 20s, early 30s when I was there. And it was just a beautiful experience to watch those kids evolve and grow. And, you know, they come in shy and not having the knowledge of certain things. And then by the time they're finished with that program, they're thriving, they're big, and their personalities are shining. I was like, yes, this is a very much needed program.
0: And I have been participating with the Black Achievers for the last 2 years, maybe. And I can identify with what you're saying, because I'm in awe when they come for the first maybe interviews that they do, and then to come back for the final interviews. The growth that has happened is amazing. I mean, you guys got some amazing kids. It's hard to, we're not judging any of the children, you know, it's just hard to say any of them are wrong or bad in any way possible, because they all bring something different to the table. But yeah, I love Black Achievers. So with that being said, tell me, what inspired the creation of the Black Achievers program, and why is that program so important?
2: Well, having just celebrated our 40th year, we put together a video where we had Ron Griffin, Bill Wilson, who were some of the original founders. What they said was they knew that it was going on in Louisville, and it had been for several years. And so they took a group of people from Lexington to go down to visit the Louisville Black Achievers program. And in that video, they'll talk about they knew there was a need here in this community. And so they kind of mimicked the program from Louisville, brought it back here. It was at Shiloh Baptist Church. I think it had some other host spaces. But they just said that they wanted to pour into kids, much like you just said, Joy. They really felt like they were exceeding in their own careers, and they wanted to make sure that kids who looked like them saw that and knew that it was possible. So, Deborah, when you talk about, you know, doing our interviews and taking it from, okay, that was good, but let's talk about how we can improve on that.
0: Yes.
2: That's the kind of model they set for the Black Achievers program.
0: It's a phenomenal program. And mentorship is a big part of that. And Connie knows I'm huge on mentorship, because I just think I know that it's important for adults to give back, first of all. And then secondly, it's important for kids to see adults that look like them or not, but to give back to the community. Mm-hmm. And, you know, I'm also a firm believer in shadowing. You know, we did that a couple of times with Powell. Mm-hmm. And I think it's just something that's needed. It shows kids not what you want them to be like, but it shows them opportunities of things that they can do. So, since that's a big part of it, what difference can having a positive mentor in a young person's life from your point of view?
2: From my point of view, it can be a game changer. It can be, you know, because then you have somebody that you can talk to one-on-one. You have somebody who can kind of tell you what they've been through and what it took for them to get where they are. Someone who you can confide in and trust, and who you know is really going to give you the real deal. They're not just going to sugarcoat it and tell you everything's going to be fine and hunky-dory, but they would be able to relate to some of the struggles of our kids today. And so I think having that mentoring opportunity within Black Achievers or outside of Black Achievers, because I know PAL does a lot of that, and I think we have some crossover there, mm-hmm. too, of kids mm-hmm. who participate in both PAL and Black Achievers. It's a game changer. It can help boost our kids' confidence. It tells them about the opportunities that they have so that they don't feel stuck in one space. But the world is open to our kids, our families. And as long as you have somebody coming alongside you who reminds you of that, even when times get tough, it makes everything different for our kids.
1: You know, I have a really cool story. As you were talking, I was thinking about one of the kids I used to mentor in Black Achievers that I still am in contact with today. And I remember taking this student, with her mom's permission, let me clarify that, and just doing some real life skills out, even outside. It was like I was her big sister. Mm-hmm. And to see her thrive when statistics say her world should look way different, but because of a tribe and Black Achievers and having that support, total game changer for her in the spaces that she was in. So yeah, that just made me think I'm gonna call her.
0: So you know how you have that child that says, I don't know what I want to do when I grow up. How does Black Achievers help them discover the interest and possibly career and their potential and their talents and so forth?
3: That's a good question. Like I said, with me being there just for 4 years, it's been amazing to see how the Black Achievers have helped some students identify what they want to be, especially starting in middle school and then going all the way to high school. And then this year we're excited that we are including fifth graders. But there are a lot of kids that come in and they don't know. And so with our high school students, those students get to select a cluster, and which it combines right now of arts, media, and entertainment. We have business and entrepreneurship, we have healthcare, and we have engineering. So we touch on some of those, but then if we find out that a student may have another interest, we try to find ways where guest speakers can come in and talk to them, different careers, just like our college and career showcase will come up this opening for the 24th. No, the 22nd, I'm sorry. And it'll allow kids to be able to have their eyes open about some things that they possibly hadn't thought about. And then in middle school, we still reach them where they're a little bit younger, but they're still not too young to be able to start thinking about what they want to do. And so with us exposing them to different opportunities, that does help them kind of get on the track of thinking about careers and going to college.
1: You know, I saw on the website that you had started fifth grade. You were going to be taking fifth graders. And my heart just leaped because dealing with elementary school, I worked there for a long time dealing with the elementary. Fifth grade is a pivotal point in their lives, transitioning into middle school, hormones and all the things. And when I saw that, I was like, that is stellar because they need that just as much as the 6th, 7th, 8th, 12th grader. That 5th grade to kind of put a stamp on it. Like, here, this is the path you can take, or you can go this way. And they're not kind of out there kind of trying to figure it out. By the time they get to middle school, they've got some ideas, or they've been exposed to some things that can really bring some light and shed light on what their possibilities are. I was excited when I saw that.
0: So tell our listeners how a person can sign up, how a parent can sign up a child.
3: Well, you can go to the YMCA Black Achievers website, which is ymcacky.org/achievers, and you can register there. We do have a registration fee, which is just one time for the whole year, and that cost is $60 per child. We have some schools that do scholarships for the kids through sometimes their family resource center. So sometimes you can check with your school and see if they're going to support those children there at their school. And then also the YMCA also offers financial assistance. So if that $60 is not affordable, that you can apply for that. But one thing that we say, and I'm sure that Jessica won't mind, we never want to let the fee be able to not have a kid participate. So if there's some reason that someone can't do either of those, they're welcome to give us a call, and we'll make sure that child does get in. We have, and I don't think that you'll mind, but we've had opportunities like other businesses, even like yourself, Miss Deborah, that has graciously scholarshiped some kids in. And so with the community partnerships like yourself, that is very helpful, and it definitely makes a difference for those young people to be able to participate.
0: Well, I'm glad you said that, because I do plan to donate again to help a couple of children be able to participate, because I believe in you all's program. You know, I wish my granddaughter could participate. I signed her up, but she wasn't ever able to do it because she's in so many other things. So what role do parents and families play in helping young people get the most out of your program?
2: So we also have a parent cluster, and so we encourage parents to, last year we did a survey at the beginning of the year, and we asked our parents, what do you want to hear about? And so they responded with things like financial literacy, how to help my child with their homework, how to make sure that they're getting the credits that they need at high school. And so we will continue to do that. We are actually strengthening our parent cluster this year so that we have others coming in to speak. So it will be school officials, it may be bank representatives, you know, to talk to you about how to save, how to budget, how to start an account if we're there. So we try to reach all of our parents, much like we do our achievers, where they are, and continue to build upon that. And so parents are welcome to get involved. Also community members. We are always looking for volunteers who may want to help to lead clusters and or may just want to be chaperones when we go on field trip, or just hall monitors, because as you can imagine, with a lot of kids where we're meeting at BCTC, it's a lot of directing and redirecting. And so we are always looking for volunteers and parents to get involved.
0: Awesome. Well, we're going to take a quick break here. Again, you're listening to Conversations Around the Table. And again, my name is Deborah Logan Lawson.
1: And I'm Joy Harris Edwards. 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

0: Welcome back to Conversations Around the Table on Media Lex. We are here with they probably don't know this, but two of my favorite people, because I keep saying this, there's something about people who really show up for other people. That's something important for me, is when we show up for community, show up for the next generation. So I'm not saying that just to be saying it because it sounds good or y'all sitting here. When people show up, it's important. And so you two have showed up big for our community. And so we're here with Jessica and Connie. We're talking about YMCA Black Achievers. And before the break, we were talking about all the clusters and the things we do for parents, and I want you to take it a little farther and talk to me about how do you become a volunteer and what does that look like as far as the schedule and things like that.
1: Connie mentioned earlier that you could register on our website. You can do the same for volunteers. There's a spot if you're interested in volunteering. We asked you a few questions, just like what are your passions, what are you most interested in. We have volunteers everywhere from their leading clusters to helping to direct students and make sure they're in the right place, or even just assisting and supporting the cluster leads. And so go to our website or call the YMCA and ask for myself or Connie, and we can answer any kind of questions that anyone has, because we are always looking for volunteers. And just so everyone knows, we meet every second and fourth Saturday of the month, and we meet at Bluegrass Community and Technical College on Newtown Pike. And so it gives kids that exposure to being on a college campus, a community college campus immediately. And so we're really excited that we have that partnership and that they're so supportive of the program as well.
0: What time frame does the program go?
1: 9 a.m. to 12 p.m.
0: Yeah, so you can show up and
2: still have the whole
1: day. Now, I will tell you, sometimes, as Connie say, the kids come dragging in, and so you might have to, you know, fight with your kiddo a little bit for a little while. But once they get there, they settle in, and we try to make sure that it's fun and engaging. We don't want it to be where people are just speaking at them. We want kids up and moving and really engaged in some fun activities. I will also mention, as I say that, this is our second year of a Bluegrass Community Foundation grant where we've been able to incorporate STEM activities. So our achievers have been launching rockets, building and launching rockets, and trying to see how far they can catapult something. So it's been really exciting to watch our achievers grow in those STEM fields.
0: Oh, I love that. I remember back in the day when I was volunteering, it was very interactive. And the one thing that the kids didn't want was that sit and get. And so to hear that that is still a part of the mission to make sure kids are involved, and the STEM part is huge, especially for brown skin kids. So that's a blessing. I hope that grant keeps rolling.
1: We do too.
0: Yeah.
2: So with school, are y'all's schedule like with the same as the school system? Like, are you starting up now because school has started up as well?
3: Yes. We normally always wait for about a couple of weeks, because we'll always usually start on that fourth Saturday in August to give the kids a little bit of time to get back acclimated in school. And then we usually end in April. So we'll try to, you know, we have our, you know, usually our dinner and everything like that for our seniors. This past year, we included pretty much everybody that wanted to come. But yeah, we kind of follow that same school schedule.
2: Okay, so what do y'all do during the summer? Do y'all take off, or are you still planning for the upcoming year?
3: The summer gives us time to plan to come back. And there are opportunities if we, you know, there may be some, you know, problems, or situations where we can partner with some colleges or some other organizations to do some field trips. So that we're always open to that. But usually we kind of use the summer as some planning time and to get ready for like our back to school rallies and some other things with community impact.
1: We also try to make sure that our achievers are embedded into our Power Scholars Academy program that we host during the summer. That is a summer learning loss prevention program that we run for 5 weeks. So part of that Bluegrass Community Foundation grant was merging the two programs into what we called Powered by STEM, because we want our black and brown kids to be powered by STEM, because we know that those STEM activities take us to a new level of thinking. And so we always try to make sure that before the Black Achievers program ends, that we're recruiting for Power Scholars, and before Power Scholars ends, we're recruiting for Black Achievers.
3: Yeah, add to that, we were fortunate this year, we used some of our seniors, our Black Achievers. They actually worked in our program with Power Scholars, so we were able to employ, I believe it was 2 to 3 students that were seniors from Black Achievers. So that was
2: awesome.
3: Yeah,
0: that was really
3: an awesome opportunity for those students.
0: I think what I love about Black Achievers is that and PAL too, if I can add the two in there, but that they remove barriers and eliminate excuses. It's a very minimum fee to join, and the fee can be, you know, cushioned if we need to. And then the opportunities that present themselves, kids are exposed to things that they may have never been exposed to. So that's the one thing I love, that the barriers and excuses are removed. So then they can thrive and just, you know, flourish in who they want to be. And yeah, that's really cool.
2: They're our future too, you know. And that's what makes it so important to me, because those who need assistance, you know, we need to be able to accomplish that for them. Mm-hmm. And I think even the kids who don't know, no, I don't want to do this, you know, man, you know, you hear all the excuses, but like you said, once they get into a program and see what it's about, as long as we keep it not boring, you know, they will engage, and they find out that, oh man, this was cool, you know, and they can tell other people. But as a community, are we preparing our kids for the future, do you think?
1: I think that there are lots of programs and services that are available to our kids and our families that would prepare them for the future. I think that we have to dig deep and make sure that kids know where those kids and families know where those opportunities are, and then know when there are barriers that there are people that can help break down those barriers. I think that, you know, sometimes I say the sit and get doesn't work for kids anymore. So you've got to do something a little bit different, which was why the STEM grant was so important to us, specifically for those two programs, because we know that kids, they're not going to sit for very long. And even if they sit, you're going to lose their attention.
2: Right.
1: So that's why we want to make sure that it's fun, it's engaging. We have volunteers that can reach kids in different ways that maybe Connie and I can't. Or that same person may go to Connie and say, I need you to chat with this student right now. But I think as a community, we have to come together to take care of our kids, to make sure that they're getting what they need, whether it's inside school or outside school. That wraparound time in the hours after school is crucial. And I remember when my daughter was in school, I used to tell her teachers all the time, I'm my child's first and last teacher. Mm-hmm. And so I taught her first, and I'll be the last to teach her. So you have got to engage me in that teaching all along the K-12, you know, continuum. So I don't want to say we're failing them, but I think we have a long way to go. I mean, we have got to bond together as a community and start to teach our babies and reach everybody else's babies at the same time.
2: And show them that you care.
1: Yes.
2: You know, even though the program is teaching them, giving them avenues with the STEM program and other programs like you were talking about, I still think they still need to be shown love. And in doing what you're doing, you're showing them that you care. You're showing them that you want them to be successful. So, yeah, all our kids.
3: It's about relationships. And, you know, that's one of our big words. And just in my 4 years, and I love, you know, the hearing about your experience and what you did. And that's still, like, for me to be able to see that the 4 years that I've been there, the relationships that our volunteers have with our students, and in the role that I have, I am just dedicated to make sure we've been around for 41 years, and we want to make sure that we have the stability to keep this program going for another 41 plus years. So, and that is about people like yourself, Joy, continue to show up for the program. And so we're very fortunate. Yeah, we need some more, but the ones that are there, we're very, very appreciative of them to give up their time on a Saturday. You know,
2: it's
3: two
2: a
3: Saturdays.
2: Commitment.
3: It's a true commitment. Mm-hmm. But you know what? For those kids, it means everything that they feel important enough that someone is showing up for them the second and fourth Saturdays every month from 9 to 12. And somebody may look at that like that's not a lot of time, but that's huge in the eyes of a young person. It's very huge. So for me, it's about relationships.
1: And I'll add to that, because during this 40th celebration, our team was very intentional about trying to reach all the people who have come before us. So anyone who was involved with the program for the prior 40 years, and that hadn't been done for a very long time. And so we finally have a spreadsheet. And to see, I remember standing on stage and saying to our current achievers, look around the room. Mm. All these people are here for you. These are former volunteers, former directors, former people who supported the program, and they came out tonight for you. And so this program has a long history, and I am so proud that we have reached back out to kind of tap those people to say, we need you. Because I think we need some of our elders more now than we ever have.
2: Mm-hmm. Yes.
1: And so we have reached back out and said, one of them immediately said, you're adding fifth grade. I need you to call me because I want to be involved in that. And that's exactly what Connie did. As she reached out, she called. And so fifth grade is happening this year. And so we

0: tidbit that y'all had about some of the prior students. Kia was one of them, mm-hmm. and I knew some of the ones that started it. And it was amazing. Again, knowing the history now has just made me more of a fan. So can you share a success story or a memorable moment from Black Achievers that has stayed with you?
1: Ooh.
2: That's a lot.
1: Gosh.
3: It is.
0: Every child leaves a stamp, right?
1: Yes, yeah. It does. It's probably not one moment, but it's something that we haven't talked about. And I think what always warms my heart is watching our seniors when we celebrate them during their senior, during the senior banquet, and the scholarship dollars that we give away. We have, in the last few years, averaged about $5,000 to $6,000 in scholarships for each of our achievers. And there is a process that they have to go through. I think on average we've given out about $70,000 over the last few years. There's a process they have to go through, but the kids, when their eyes are wide open and they're like, this is for me to continue my education, yes. And we tell them, this is between you and your accountant. These are not college scholarships from colleges. We write them a check and say, you're not going to college, you're going straight into a career, maybe this goes towards your car.
0: Mm-hmm.
1: And so to see some of those faces, and then as I'm talking about this, I remember the one where there was a student who graduated a couple of years ago. I saw her in Kroger's, and she said, Miss Jessica. And I was like, oh my gosh, are you working here? And she works at the Kroger up the street. And she said, yes. And how are you doing? She was like, I'm okay. I'm at BCTC. I said, what do you need? She said, I could use a computer. And we had just purchased some computers to give out to our achievers. And so I said, call me. We have one for you. But then it went a step further. I told Dr. Feeney at BCTC, you have one of our students at your school. And I told him the same story I just told you. He said, Jessica, can you share her information? Because I want to make sure she has everything she needs to be successful. Those are the moments when you see others who are watching what Black Achievers is doing, and they are stepping up to wrap their arms around our students. And so that's probably, I still have chill bumps
3: now. I'm about
1: to
3: cry. I know. I've got big tears in my eyes because that's what it's all about.
1: It is.
0: Okay. We're going to take another quick break here. 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

0: Welcome back to Conversations Around the Table with Deborah and Joy. We are so excited because we're talking about Black Achievers. We would love to hear from our listeners. If you would like to have a show idea or if you want to be on the show, please reach out to us. We have our Facebook page, Conversations Around the Table. Please like and share it. We also have an email that you can send to, send us an email at join the table now.
1: Join.

0: the table now
1: at gmail.com. And we would
0: and
1: love,
0: we hope that's correct.
1: We would love to hear from you. But, you know, as Jessica, as you were sharing the story about on the student side, I just wanted to share on the volunteer side. I remember in 2009, when I was Black Achiever Volunteer of the Year, my father had just passed away that week of the banquet. And it was amazing to see all the staff just kind of rally around me. And they were like, you don't have to do the speech. You know, it's okay if you don't come. And I was like, no, I think my dad would really want me to show up. And so when I showed up, I gave the speech, and the kids, the students, just, I mean, rallied around me till they were hugging me. We were crying. It was emotional. But it was this moment where I showed up big for them the best I could all year. And the one moment that I needed something the most, those kids showed up for me. So it's not just a give. It really is a transactional exchange of love and support and respect. And it's just a beautiful moment to be able to say, hey, I'm doing something for the now generation. And I don't know what the receiving is going to be, but whatever it is, it's going to be good. And that was my moment when I realized, man, I'm so glad that I came, because I wanted to stay home. But those kids just really just made me feel like, you know what? Life can go on because we need you.
0: They can tug on your hearts.
2: You all need to provide tissue.
0: I know, right?
3: And Joy, I want to say to that, because at our last banquet, it was one of those moments where even I was standing up there and I was looking at all the past volunteers, some of the founders who were sitting out in the audience. And I told our achievers, you are standing on the shoulders of giants.
1: Yeah.
3: And that never rang so true to me than in that moment right there. All these people who had come back to wrap their arms around Black Achievers to make sure that it goes another 41 years to continue to support our babies, our children, our future leaders of the world. You are standing on the shoulder of giants. And so as a giant, I say thank you. And to all of your listeners who have been those giants for our kids, whether in Black Achievers or some other program, thank you for staying committed to supporting our future generation, because they need it.
1: Yes.
0: So I have a final question. If there was a young person listening to us right now who feels like they don't have what it takes to succeed, what would you say to them directly? And I'm going to pose this to you, Connie, first, and then to you, Miss Jessica.
2: Well, first I would tell them to definitely know that they can do and be anything that they want to be. I would definitely encourage them, Even if they don't reach out to our program, that they talk with someone. Hopefully they could talk to their parents or someone at school, and to be able to seek out some assistance that they need, and to share with someone what they want to do. If they find themselves wanting to be with our program, that we would make sure, as Jessica has mentioned, you know, just even outside the classroom and the field trips that we do, we're going to make sure that we listen to them and try to get them connected, because I think Joy mentioned it earlier, not only just the academics, but the social, emotional, and learning part. We have people that are with our program that wants to touch on that. But I would just tell them to definitely, to believe in themselves, and to reach out to someone, a trusting adult, to get the things that they need, because there is help out there. People like you're listening to right now, and probably some people that maybe they just don't know that's there, but just to kind of look around, and there's people there that would kindly help them.
3: Mm-hmm. I would echo that, and I would say you can do and be anything you want to do and be. And don't let anybody else tell you otherwise.
0: Say that
3: there
0: again.
3: You can do and be anything you want to do or be, and don't let anyone else tell you otherwise. Because as the four of us are sitting here, there are so many giants around us, behind us, in front of us, who are ready to mentor any child. All you have to do is ask. And so whether you connect with the show, and I mean, we all knew each other before we got here, and so there's ways for us to, even if it's not Black Achievers, I can't do Saturdays because I do sports. We run into that all the time. Right. Connect with us and let us connect you with somebody. We want to serve as connectors to make sure that every child, every student is successful and has the support they need to do so.
0: And if you can also inbox us on our Facebook page, community conversations around the table, inbox us and we will be a connector as well. And before we get off the show today, I want you to repeat how a parent can sign up their child. If there's a deadline or anything, just let them know.
2: Again, they can visit our website at ymcacky.org/achievers, and that will bring you right to a Black Achievers page where you can register. Also, if you want to be a volunteer, you can do that on that same page. We are looking forward to it. As far as the deadline, we want everybody to try to register as many people before August 22nd. But if you miss that, we still take students. Not normally for seniors specifically, we would like them signed up at least before September the 24th. That would be our third cluster meeting. And because we have a senior cluster specifically for our seniors, we want them to be able to be in before that time so they don't miss a lot of good information to help them go forward as far as applying for colleges and things like that. But other than that, we really don't have a deadline. We will take kids.
0: Something you said posed a question real quick.
2: Okay.
0: So if a student wants to sign up, they can sign up whether they are a sophomore or a junior for the first time. Because I know you said they're starting at fifth grade this year. It's awesome for them to come through the program from fifth year all the way. But can you expound on that so people can understand that more?
2: Yeah, so they can sign up regardless if they started, if they did not start at sixth grade, they can still sign up. What happens is when Jessica was talking about when they earned their scholarship their senior year, that is how they build it up. There's other ways they can build their monies up, but that helps with years of service because depending on the amount of funding we have, they will get credit for each year they're in the program. But we still don't want to discourage someone if they have not participated from the beginning. They still have opportunities to earn those scholarship dollars.
0: Some good info.
1: Yes.
0: Have we missed anything?
1: I don't know. Final thoughts, Jessica?
3: I just want to reiterate something Connie said earlier. Please don't let the fee be a barrier. So for all Y programs, we provide up to 75% off for those who qualify. So if the $60 is a barrier, please contact us to apply for financial assistance. But we also have strong supporters who, if you don't qualify for that, we may be able to get you sponsored. So do not let the cost of the program be a barrier to you getting involved.
0: Well, again, you are listening to Conversations Around the Table. My name is Deborah Logan Lawson.
1: And I'm Joy Harris Edwards, and we are so excited to continue to bring you great conversations. Thank you so much, ladies, for just warming our hearts and bringing information to our listeners and to the community.

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1: Israel United in Christ is a biblical organization that teaches the gospel of repentance from sin to our people scattered around the world as a result of disobedience to God's commandments. When you consider the plight of our people, it is one of turmoil and trauma. Our people, the Israelites, suffer from a wide range of issues, from self-hatred and domestic violence to mass incarceration and economic exploitation.

0: However, the Bible has the solution to our people's problems.
1: All right, shalom, shalom, shalom. We're back, we're back, we're rise up.
2: Rise up.
1: Radio.
2: Radio.
1: Hey, look at this guy. He's sitting here like, I don't know what to do. What they going on? Oh, man, oh, man. Hey, look, it feels good to be back in the building again.
3: Yes, sir. Hey. We missed you.
1: Yeah, okay.
3: Yeah, man, you know.
1: All right, that sounds good.
2: Yeah, we have an episode without him?
1: I know, right?
2: It didn't feel right.
1: We know, hey, look, we know that ain't
2: it
1: true.
2: It didn't feel right.
1: We know that ain't true.
2: Rock, we was like, what buttons do we push? What do we do? Level it up.
3: It was rough. It was rough.
1: Yeah.
2: Yeah.
1: Yeah. We need to work on that. So I ain't the only one behind the ones and twos. We'll look into that. See what we can do about that. But hey, man, how y'all been? What's going on?
2: Hot.
1: Yeah, man.
2: Oh, man. It's been hot.
1: It's hot in these streets.
2: Too hot.
1: And look, when winter here, we complain about it. When summer comes, we complain about that, too.
2: Complain about the heat.
1: Israel ain't never satisfied.
2: Nope.
1: I'm telling you, Israel ain't never satisfied. Always something to complain about.
2: Right.
1: Yeah. Oh, yeah. We used to murmur against the Most High, too.
2: Complain about perfect food.
1: Yeah.
2: Perfect drink.
1: That's why we here right now.
2: Right.
1: Murmuring, complaining.
2: Can't be corrected.
1: All right, let's get our theme scripture. Well, let's introduce. I am Officer Sirach on the ones and twos. With me, I have
2: Officer Jabneel
1: and
3: Officer Isaac
1: and
4: Officer Moses.
1: Hey, we got little Iden in the building too, man. He ain't gonna say nothing. He's just gonna look and stare.
4: Well, I'm gonna be Iden.
1: All praises. Hey, let's get that theme scripture in here.
4: Yes, sir. The book of Psalms, chapter 94 and verse 16.
1: Come on.
4: Who will rise up for me against the evildoers?
1: Come on.
4: Or who will stand up for me against the workers of iniquity?
1: Hey, so if it's your first time tuning into the show, hey, listen, this is our theme scripture for Rise Up Radio.
4: Right.
1: The Most High God is looking for people to rise up against workers of iniquity. It's for the people that's out there doing sin, right? What you see throughout our communities. Our communities are crime-infested, rape, robbery, murder, all these things. And God is looking for somebody to stand up against that sin, right? So that's what we do here. We look for the sin within our communities And we bring it out, you know. We touch on it, talk about it, address these things, right? A lot of these things don't it goes unaddressed. Get that Leviticus 19 and 17.
4: Yes, sir.
1: I just went over this with my son. Called me with some scriptural questions, you know, and I brought this out to him, so it's kind of fresh on my mind. Read that thing.
4: The book of Leviticus, chapter 19 and verse 17.
1: Uh-huh.
4: Thou shalt not hate thy brother in thine heart.
1: Read it again.
4: Thou shalt not hate thy brother in thine heart.
1: So the scripture tells us we are not supposed to hate one another. It is what you see going on in our communities. Every time we see one of our own kind, we call them ops. And things like this, right? But God says, don't hate your brother. Read on.
4: Thou shalt in any wise rebuke thy neighbor.
1: But he says, you should correct your brother. That's something else that's missing in our communities. Because we allow crime, drug dealers, prostitution. We allow all these things in our community. And we step back and don't say anything. That's why we are riddled with poverty, with murder, you know, all these things overtake us in our neighborhoods because guess what? We can't correct each other.
2: Right.
1: We don't want nobody to correct us, and we don't want to correct nobody.
3: Right. That's hatred, like you said. Get 1 John 3:15. Because this is something I think our communities don't understand about hatred and love. Because the Bible you just read said that you shouldn't hate your brother. You should rebuke your brother. Right.
1: Right.
3: That's showing your brother love, correcting him. Mm-hmm. So, but hatred is what? Go ahead and read that.
4: The book of 1 John chapter 3, verse 15. Whosoever hateth his brother is a murderer.
3: You hate your brother, you a murderer, right? It ain't just going into you physically murdering somebody.
1: Right.
3: This is another form of murder. You hating your brother, you're not correcting him. That's why I look at our communities, like you just said. Keep going.
4: You know that no murderer hath eternal life abiding in him.
3: Hey, if you a murderer, you're not getting the kingdom, right?
1: Right.
3: That's serious. So we got to think about this in our communities when we allow certain things to happen.
1: Yeah, so people think that murder is only the killing of someone.
3: Right.
1: But just for the simple fact of not correcting them, you hate them.
3: Right.
2: Right.
1: You know, if you got a child, right, you gonna correct that child.
3: Right.
1: You know, they used to say it's an old saying. They used to say, "This gonna hurt me more than it hurt you,"
2: yeah.
1: And then they tear your butt up.
3: Yeah.
1: You know what I'm saying? But I ain't realized this back then when I was getting those butt whoopings. But your parents don't actually want to harm or hurt you, but they want you to learn and grow and understand and things like that.
3: Right.
1: So if you not correcting them, you hate them because you don't want them to grow or learn or understand.
4: Right. Hey, can I get a precept for what you just said?
1: Go ahead.
4: The book of Proverbs, chapter 13 and verse 24.
1: We could have let somebody else read it for you, brother.
4: That's all good.
1: Yeah. What is it, Proverbs?
2: You already got it.
4: Proverbs 13, verse 24.
1: Yeah, read that for him.
4: Because what you said if you're not correcting your son, you hate him. So I just want to back it up with the Bible real quick.
3: Right, this is the book of Proverbs, chapter 13, verse 24.
4: Mm-hmm.
3: He that spareth his rod hateth his son.
4: They say if you spare the correction, that means you hate your son.
1: Exactly.
4: Because it's gonna be uncomfortable in the moment.
1: Right.
4: You might, I want my son to love me, this and that.
1: Right.
4: But it said if you're not correcting him, you hate him. Why? Because when he grows up, now he can't take correction from his brother. He can't be corrected.
1: Exactly.
4: So now what, he got to go to he got to go to prison.
1: Yeah. Mm-hmm. Prison going to correct him.
3: Somebody's going to correct
4: somebody,
3: him.
4: Somebody, yeah.
1: Where's that in Hebrews where it say no chastening?
4: Hebrews 12.
1: Hebrews 12, and I'm on the right page. Verse 6. Yeah, yeah.
3: That's him, yep. Book of Hebrews, chapter 12, verse 6. Mm. For whom the Lord loveth, he chasteneth.
1: Read it again.
3: For whom the Lord loveth, he chasteneth.
1: Right. So God punishes just like an earthly father will, right? That's why, and for those who are familiar with the Atlantic slave trade, that's why we came over here. We came over here as a punishment for disobeying and disrespecting our Father, our Heavenly Father. So read that again.
3: For whom the Lord loveth, he chasteneth.
1: Come on.
3: And scourgeth every son whom he receiveth.
1: Read on.
3: If ye endure chastening, God dealeth with you as with sons.
1: Read.
3: For what son is he whom the father chasteneth not?
1: Right. What father don't chastise their son?
3: Mm-hmm.
1: And how much more should our Heavenly Father chastise us to get us right? That's why he gave us laws in the first place.
3: Right.
1: So we know the proper way to walk so we don't end up having baby mamas,
3: right.
1: The highest disease community, murder and hatred towards each other.
3: Mm-hmm.
1: He gave us laws to chastise, to correct us,
3: right.
1: to keep us out of those things, right? That actually wasn't what I was looking for. Okay, jump down.
3: Verse 11.
1: Yeah, there we go.
3: Now, no chastening for the present seemeth to be joyous.
1: Right, that's what you were saying. This nobody likes butt whoopings.
3: Mm-hmm. Right.
1: I'm telling you, it don't. My son held a grudge for me. For years, he had like 3 butt whoopings. This Negro, he hated me for years.
2: Three
1: butt whoopings in his entire life. You know, he probably needed more.
2: Right.
1: You know, but he wasn't as bad as I was. But still, you know, I let a lot of stuff slide.
2: Yeah.
1: You know what I'm saying? But that thing don't seem good when it's getting done. But read on.
3: But grievous.
1: Uh-huh.
3: Nevertheless. Afterward, it yieldeth the peaceable fruit of righteousness unto them which are exercised thereby.
1: Right. So after that chastisement, guess what? He's peaceful. Read that again before I butcher it.
3: It says,
1: Peaceable fruit of righteousness develops in you, meaning you're going to grow. You're going to learn. Listen, I better not walk down that road no more, because that's going to lead to some trouble. You know what I'm saying? I'm gonna get whooped, because once you leave mom and daddy house, guess what? You don't have that sense of correction with you all the time. Now you have to make decisions by what they trained you, what you learned. Train up a child, when he get older, he won't forget, he won't depart from it.
2: Right.
1: So all praises. You have something? But I saw you holding that. You just looking.
2: I was holding all kind of scriptures, man. Dang. You know, just to go back to the beginning, you know, read that. Leviticus 19, verse 17, it says,
4: Leviticus chapter 19, verse 17, thou shalt not hate thy brother in thine heart.
2: It's just bringing it back, you know, to where we started. And it's like, you know, it's just like y'all said, I didn't have another precept for it. It's just going, when you really think about it, like, you don't want to have that hatred. You want to always correct your brother.
5: Right.
2: Like, we was talking about, like, neighbors in the city.
5: Yeah.
2: You want to always be on the correction of them. Mm. So just to make sure that the neighborhood, because, you know, when we was talking over the past Sabbath, you know, the leadership was talking about community and unity. And to have that perfect unity, you always got to be on the correction.
1: Right.
2: You know how they say it takes a village?
3: Yep.
2: It takes a village to raise a child. You always got to be on that correction. Whatever you see, you want to be able to correct it.
1: Right.
2: And like us in our organization, we correct people by what? The scriptures.
1: The scriptures. Right.
2: The scriptures. So you always want to be on that correction. Mm. You always want to be able. You see something in a brother, hey, just take a look at this scripture.
1: Right.
2: Yeah. Yeah, that's all I was thinking about.
3: I mean, look at the Christian church, right? Everybody's walking on eggshells. For one, they're getting paid, so they got to teach what they told to teach.
2: Mm-hmm.
3: And then they want to keep their members. Like, well, I'm not going to tell her she's wrong for that, because I don't want her to leave and be offended and not come back.
1: Right.
3: So then they're not being held accountable.
2: Right.
3: And that's why they can be in the club Friday, Saturday night till 3-4 in the morning, go take a nap and wake up and go to church on Sunday and scream and shout and jump around and roll all in the floor, right?
2: And that's what we got to get out of. We got to get out of this snitch mentality.
3: Mm-hmm.
2: We got to get out of this you judging me mentality.
5: Right.
2: And to get back to, you know, our true heritage, which is the scriptures. We got to get back to that if we want our community to be strong.
1: Hey, go get that in Leviticus 5. Read that thing.
4: The book of Leviticus, chapter 5 and verse 1.
1: Mm-hmm. See, a lot of people just going to the note, what you were saying, you know, a lot of people in our community was raised off of that mentality.
2: Right.
1: Snitches get stitches and all this stuff. You know what I'm saying? Hey, just because I don't want to be a criminal. You going to beat me up for not being a criminal?
2: Right.
1: Because I don't want you selling drugs to the people in my neighborhood.
2: Right.
1: Mm-hmm. You know, you want to bring harm to me? That's crazy. Read that thing.
4: Leviticus chapter 5 and verse 1.
1: Come on.
4: And if a soul sin and hear the voice of swearing.
1: So if somebody sees somebody in the midst of sin, come on.
4: And is a witness.
1: And you witnessed it, come on.
4: Whether he have seen or known of it.
1: Uh-huh.
4: If he do not utter it.
1: Uh-huh.
4: Then he shall bear his iniquity.
1: So if you don't snitch, God gonna punish you.
2: Right.
1: I take your licking because I don't want no smoke with the Most High.
2: Right.
1: You know what I'm saying? If we changed our mentality to how the Lord has instructed us to move, you wouldn't see all that stuff in our neighborhood.
2: Right.
1: That stuff would disappear just like that.
2: And it's terrible in our neighborhood. Like you said, we grew up with this. So what does that leave us with in our neighborhoods? We got drug dealers.
1: Mm-hmm.
2: We got murderers. We got rapists.
1: Mm-hmm.
2: We got child abusers. We got husbands abusing their wives. We got we got robbers, thieves, everything in our neighborhoods. Why? Because they don't want to be known as snitches. People don't want to be like, well, I know he did this, but I'm not going to say nothing.
1: Right.
2: I'm not going to say nothing. They think some, you know.
1: So look, so you open the door for him to come back and do some more dirt. Yes.
2: To you.
1: Yeah.
2: To you.
1: Yeah, because, you're going to get a turn, too.
2: You, and that's exactly what happens.
3: It's crazy work.
2: It's going to come right back on you.
4: And according to the scripture, so that say he shall bear his iniquity. So you know somebody that murdered somebody.
2: Right.
4: You say, that ain't got nothing to do with me.
1: Yes.
4: Guess what? You are guilty of murder in the eyes of the Most High.
1: Right. Exactly.
4: We already read a murderer have no inheritance in the kingdom.
1: There you go. You're going to pay for that thing.
2: You're complicit with it.
4: Right.
3: And the Bible say, which I Hosea chapter 4, the Most High God said he had a problem with us for that reason.
2: It's because we're not upholding that law.
3: Give verse 1.
4: The book of Hosea. Chapter 4 and verse 1. Hear the word of the Lord, ye children of Israel.
3: He's talking to the children of Israel, right? Go ahead.
4: The Lord hath a controversy.
1: Yeah, you got to put that out there. The children of Israel is the so-called blacks, Hispanics, and Native Americans.
4: Right.
3: Right.
1: Get your research on, all right? Go ahead. Read that again.
3: Read it again.
4: Hear the word of the Lord, ye children of Israel.
3: You blacks, Hispanics, and Native Americans, listen, because our communities are dealing with what he's about to say next. Go ahead.
4: For the Lord hath a controversy with the inhabitants of the land.
3: The Lord has a problem with us, with our communities. Why is that? Go ahead.
4: Because there is no truth.
3: There is no truth. What is the truth? It's the commandments of God. There's none of that in there. Go ahead.
4: Nor mercy.
3: Uh-huh.
4: Nor knowledge of God.
3: It says there's no mercy, right? We don't got mercy for each other in our communities. We smoking each other every day.
2: Mm-hmm. Everybody too hard.
3: Drive-by's been around since how long? It said no knowledge, nor knowledge of God, right? You can go to up to these kids now, tell them to name 5 rappers. They'll name you 10 of them.
1: Right.
2: Mm-hmm.
3: Tell them to give you 5 names of prophets in the Bible.
1: Oh, man, I seen that on social media.
3: What they going to say?
1: Yes.
2: Even like 5 black inventors.
3: Right.
2: Like,
3: right.
2: Name me 5 people in 5 black people in Congress. They don't know it.
1: Yeah.
2: 5 CEOs. They don't know. 5 attorneys. They don't know.
1: Right.
2: It.
1: Right.
2: They don't know. No. Only black people they know is entertainment and sports.
3: That's it.
1: Which is entertainment.
3: Yeah. Hey, look. Read verse 2.
4: Verse 2. By swearing and lying.
3: Uh-huh.
4: And killing.
3: And killing, go ahead.
4: And stealing.
3: Stealing.
4: And committing adultery.
3: Go ahead.
4: They break out, and blood toucheth blood.
3: That's us killing each other. Didn't y'all was just talking about that. Those are all things to plague our community. The Most High God said he has a problem with us. Mm-hmm. This is going on. Jump to verse 6.
2: Let me finish up here. Black crime.
4: Verse 6. My people are destroyed for lack of knowledge.
3: If we destroyed for a lack of knowledge, because like we just said, we don't know. We don't know what we should be knowing. We don't know the Bible. And go ahead. This one makes it worse.
4: Because thou hast rejected knowledge,
3: uh-huh.
4: I will also reject thee.
3: Notice it said we rejected it. It was there for us to have. It's still there.
1: Right.
3: Our people reject it. We don't want knowledge. We want to know what Sexy Red and Megan Thee Stallion doing. Mm. We want to watch the NBA Finals. We're worried about that.
2: Why is everybody worried about the BET Awards this week?
3: Who had on a blouse?
1: For a fight to break out.
3: I've been seeing all this stuff. People mad, I think, because Drewski had somebody play a guitar while two of the artists was talking or something. Just stupid stuff, right? We got our people's dying, getting shot down by infants being shot down by police officers. Our people still dying, and y'all worried about somebody playing a guitar while somebody talking.
1: Hey, get that Ecclesiastes 7.
2: Worried about
1: 7:7.
2: What somebody had on at the award show.
1: That's crazy.
2: Meanwhile, thousands of people is missing.
1: Right.
2: And our Northern Kingdom brothers is missing. They dying. They don't know what's going on, but we worried about who had on what at the BET Awards.
1: That's crazy. We worried about Keke Palmer snatching the mic from that's where we at. That's where we at as a people.
2: That's all we care about.
1: Man, read that thing.
4: Book of Ecclesiastes, chapter 7 and verse 7.
1: Come on.
4: Surely oppression maketh a wise man mad.
1: Read that again.
4: Surely oppression maketh a wise man mad.
1: Hey, it's an automatic thing for you to be mad when you see your people oppressed. If you are wise.
2: Right.
1: So if you worried, if you worried about Sexy Red, but you not worried you know, about Pookie Num shooting up the block, man. Guess what? You ain't wise.
2: Right.
1: If you worried about what do you say they was talking about?
3: Drewski.
1: Drewski. Yeah, you worried about what Drewski doing. Tell Drewski quit dyeing his hair. Worry about that. Because he breaking guys' laws with that.
2: Right.
1: Y'all worried about the wrong thing. You should be worried about how your people are still getting oppressed to this very day.
2: Right.
1: To this very day, our one-year-olds are getting shot down and the perpetrator set free. The cops get set free.
2: Yeah.
1: For what, a pack of diapers? I don't know if she stole diapers or not, or whatever they said, formula, whatever it was.
2: They don't even know.
1: They don't even know.
2: They just keep this. Right. The story keep changing.
1: Yeah. Yeah, worry about that.

0: girls. One of them is called Spin That. And she's talking about scammers.
1: I thought they talking about Young Miami.
0: Yeah, yes, yeah, yeah,
1: something like that.
0: Talking about the scammers, telling them to spin that, give me the go yard bag. It's full. You gotta hear it. I ain't gonna say the words because it's
2: I ain't gotta hear it.
0: Nah, you got it's spin crazy. That.
2: Is that the one about stealing or something?
0: Yep, scammers.
2: Yeah. Who was that I seen? I just seen somebody on social media, a grown woman, 60 years old or something. I can't remember who that was. I think it was Lisa Ray. Lisa Ray, 60 years old, out here thinking she had, what's Ice Cube's movie? What was that movie?
3: Which one?
2: The stripper.
3: Players Club?
2: Players Club, she still thinks she's on Players Club. Sit your 60-year-old butt down somewhere. Out there twerking to somebody stealing. Our people is destroyed.
0: Oh, you can't help but laugh. It's so sad. It's crazy. It's
3: The music nowadays is terrible. Terrible. I know that. I think I know what song you're talking about. It's talking about some scammers.
0: Yeah.
3: Well, the sister is talking about where the scammers and where the drug dealers at. That's what she wants. And I'm like, and the thing about it is, she's a popular rapper, influencer, and she's that influence is going on to our young daughters.
0: That's it.
3: Our young daughters and our young males too, because our males is hearing that and be like, okay. The sisters wanna do like that.
0: Right. Mm-hmm.
3: So I gotta do that. I gotta scam. I don't even know what scamming is.
2: Right.
3: I don't know how they doing that. I'm like, scamming.
2: But I'm gonna go learn.
3: Yeah, what job is this?
2: And you know how the internet is set up. All you got to do is put something in ChatGPT or one of them other AI things, and it's gonna give you the whole rundown.
0: Yeah.
2: They're like, dang. Yeah. All right, this how you go rob a store.
3: Yeah.
2: You know, they gonna give you the ins and outs.
3: That's crazy.
0: And the sad thing is, like you said, young daughters and the sons, they listen to that because they think about it. The way our society's set up, their parents is working 60 some hours a week.
2: Mm-hmm.
0: How much time are they spending alone on their phone, on their tablet, on social media?
3: That's what they learning.
0: They ain't learning times tables. Nah. They learning spin that.
3: They learn how to scam.
0: That's what they learning.
2: Yeah, 3 years old, knowing how to shake what a mama gave her. Hey, listen, we got to take a commercial break. This time flying by. Y'all just hold on. We'll be right back.
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2: Hey, shalom, shalom, shalom. We are back. We are Rise Up.
3: Radio.
2: Hey, man, close our door, man. What's going on, man? Hey, so look, usually we've jumped off in the topic by now, but you know, just talking about everyday life, what's going on in the world.
3: Life is rough.
2: It's consuming.
3: Yeah. Like you said, you know, a wise man in today's time has just got so much bombarding him.
2: Right.
3: That he just, we gotta have somewhere to vent it out.
2: Yeah.
3: But you know what's coming up. 4th of July.
2: Oh, man.
3: The 4th of July. That's the worst.
2: Oh, gosh.
3: To a wise man, that's the worst.
0: I got to pose a question. If anybody's listening, call in to

0: why do we as a people, we got all this history and go so hard for Juneteenth just to turn around and celebrate the 4th of July?
1: Right. That's crazy.
0: How do we do that?
2: How dare you?
1: So, hey, listen.
2: How dare you?
1: Yeah. So, look, I forgot my my announcement and everything. Hey, listen, you are listening to Media Lex Radio, WLXU 93.9 LPFM, Lexington, Kentucky. 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The views expressed here are ours. God, all right, we're going to express that thing. So the radio number, if you want to call in, 859-721-5690, 859-721-5690, and we'll try to get you on, all right? So what was the question? What was your question?
0: I said, you know, our people talk so much about Juneteenth,
1: yeah.
0: Right? Juneteenth. That's our supposed Independence Day. Then they turn around and celebrate the 4th of July with everybody else. Like, that's I don't understand it.
1: Right. Hey, that's a very question. Where was you when 4th of July was established?
3: Right.
1: Where was you?
3: July 4th, 1776.
1: Where was you and your mama and your grandma too? During this time, you was in shock. Hey, look, you was on the sugar field.
2: I ain't gonna answer that question.
1: You was in the tobacco fields. Mm-hmm. You driving past them all the time now.
3: Yep.
1: That's where you was at. You was working.
3: The hemp fields.
1: Right.
3: In Kentucky.
1: Yeah, yeah. Ain't got nothing to do with your freedom. Listen, you ain't even a citizen to this day.
2: Let me see if we can do this.
1: Hey, caller, can you hear me? Caller, can you hear me?
4: Can you hear me?
1: There we go. I hear you now. Okay, what's your name and what's your reason for calling in?
4: Hello.
1: Yeah, can you hear me? Hello? You got to turn your radio down. You're probably listening to your radio trying to hear yourself. Can you hear me?
3: You talking to the phone?
1: No, I'm not. Right. I hear on the headphones, not the phone. Hello? You didn't hear in your headphones?
2: I heard them.
1: Yeah, she's on the thing. They can't hear us. 1-2-1-2, can you hear? Can you hear?
0: I'll call back. Try again.
1: Yeah, try again.
2: dang.
3: You know, that's crazy what you said. That some people say it wasn't slavery in Kentucky.
2: Nah.
1: Who said that?
3: Some people say that. But there's a lot of people that have no idea what happened on the very ground they walking on right now.
1: Right. Cheapside. Right.
3: Cheapside.
1: Right. Cheapside, your butt was getting auctioned off.
3: Right.
2: They don't know. It wasn't no slavery here. We was just, you know, a transport capital. Right. Wasn't no slavery here.
3: Right.
1: You crazy in the mud.
0: Hey, do the 4th of July parade go through there?
1: Yep. Yeah. Right past there. You standing on the auction blocks that you was getting sold off of as you watch the other nation stroll by those same posts in celebration.
2: They were celebrating and you was in shackles.
3: If you take a walk downtown and read the historical signs that's up. There was a whipping post out there.
1: Yep.
3: That mean if your black behind was found outside after dark, you was tied up to that whipping post and they was gonna whip you in front of the whole city.
0: Hey, I got something for y'all, for people who still don't know.
3: Mm-hmm.
0: Part of the Star Spangled Banner that they never read or see. It's the lyrics, "No refuge could save the hireling and slave from the terror of flight or the gloom of the grave."
3: Mm-hmm.
0: This is your Star Spangled Banner.
1: Yep.
0: That beloved song.
1: They saying, under any circumstances, kill them.
2: Hey, kill them. In school.
0: Hey, look, just don't read that part.
1: Hey, what's that, Proverbs 3?
3: Yes, sir.
1: Is that Proverbs 3?
3: Yes, sir.
1: Verse
3: 31.
1: Yeah.
3: The book of Proverbs, chapter 3. In verse 31.
1: Come on.
3: Envy thou not the oppressor.
1: So the scripture says, envy not thou oppressor. Let me try it one more time. Hello, can you hear me? Can you hear me now? Hello. Can you hear me? One, two. I heard something.
2: Yeah. I heard somebody. They on the phone.
1: Hello. Oh, yeah, she is. She's still on the phone. Hold on. I'm doing something wrong button. Over here then. Which one?
2: The blue button.
1: I hit that one again. Yeah. Are you there? Yeah, that's the one. But it ain't coming through.
2: Hello? Yep, I heard it now. I hear
1: you. You hear on there?
2: Yeah.
1: All right.
3: Can you hear us?
1: Can you hear us now?
2: I heard a hello.
1: Yeah, I heard her.
5: You still there?
1: Yes. You can't listen to the radio while you're talking to us.
5: All right.
1: Okay, so can you hear us now? Hello? All right, we're going to give it you another day. All right. Hey, maybe something wrong with the system.
2: It's a delay.
1: It's a delay if you're listening to the radio.
2: Waiting for
1: us to talk to you through the
0: system
1: radio.
0: System might be tripping.
1: Hey, maybe something wrong with the system.
0: Scatter storm.
1: Yeah. Hey, but read that scripture.
3: Envy thou not the oppressor.
1: Oh gosh, I don't turn my mic all the way up. Killing myself. All right, read it again.
3: Envy thou not the oppressor.
1: So the scripture says, don't envy your oppressor. In case you unaware, you was brought over here at the bottom of slave ships. Right. This your oppressor stems from here. Okay? He is not your buddy. He is not your friend. He is your oppressor. And it says what?
3: Envy thou not the oppressor.
1: Right. Come on.
3: And choose none of his ways.
1: Don't choose his ways. God gave us a plethora of high holy days to keep, things to celebrate. Passover is our Independence Day. Mm-hmm. Why ain't you celebrating that? That lasts for 7 days.
2: Right.
1: Feast of Unleavened Bread lasts for 7 days. But no, I want to go out here and put on the American flag and grill in my backyard.
2: Right.
1: And what have you.
2: By yourself. When the Most High gave you all these feast days you can congregate on. Mm-hmm. The Most High's feast days are way better than the hella days.
1: Right.
2: You get to come together. You get to eat with your family. Have fun. You can do all these things with the when you keeping your own heritage, mm-hmm. but when you keeping Esau's heritage, you always by yourself. Why is that?
1: Right.
2: You celebrate Thanksgiving by yourself. You celebrate the 4th of July by yourself. All these Christmas, birthdays. You got to beg people to come. Oh, it's my birthday. Come celebrate.
1: Yeah, I'm going to call you on my birthday to tell you it's my birthday. My brother did that to me. I hung up the phone. Don't call me with that. Nah, it's my birthday, big bro.
2: Yeah. Right?
1: You ain't calling to tell me happy birthday. And I ain't.
2: Yeah.
0: Come on, man.
1: And like, I ain't.
0: You know what that spirit is?
2: What's that?
0: It's repeating itself. You get First Maccabees 141. It's happened before. It's happened before, but we don't read, so we don't know.
1: Mm-hmm. that's not funny. We don't read. Our people refuse to read.
3: The book of 1 Maccabees, chapter 1 and verse 41. Moreover, King Antiochus wrote to his whole kingdom that all should be one people.
0: Hey, look, what's America called?
2: The melting pot.
0: Everybody, but if you look at it, people bring their culture here, but most who come to America are assimilated to American culture.
3: Right.
0: Mm-hmm. Right? So now, jump to verse 43.
3: I'm going to read 43.
0: Oh, go ahead.
3: And everyone should leave his laws.
0: There it goes. Leave their laws. Our people leave the laws of the Bible, mm-hmm. right? We put them things, we won't even look at them. We're going to close the Bible. I don't want to read it.
3: Right.
0: But that man come knocking at your door. Hey, you got the speeding ticket.
3: Yep.
0: Yeah. you got to show up to court on this date. You better be there. You're going to be there, ain't you? Mm-hmm. Go ahead.
3: Mm-hmm. So all the heathen agreed according to the commandment of the king.
0: The commandment of the king, right? Not the commandment of God. They say, we're going to listen to this guy. Go ahead.
3: Yay. Many also of the Israelites consented to his religion.
0: And many of the Israelites also consented to the religion of this king. Mm-hmm. What do our people do in America? We love their traditions. Right. We go hard. We the biggest spenders. When you look at statistics on all their holidays, America makes millions.
1: Billions.
0: Billions.
1: Mm-hmm. Billions. I think it's like $9 billion for Christmas alone.
6: Right.
1: For off of Christmas us. Alone off of us.
0: And most of our people's working paycheck to paycheck, but America's getting all this bread.
2: Going to debt.
1: So I'm going to go broke or run up my credit card and stay in debt. just to tell them, hey, this big fat white guy come down our chimney.
0: You done worked the OT for 2 months. Bought your kids these gifts. Yes, this big white man got this for you.
1: Yeah.
2: Wasn't in my house. Daddy bought that.
1: Give me Ciroc 17 and 11.
6: Yes, sir.
1: Hey, our people don't know that, you know, that we have a heritage that's unparalleled to anything you're going to find from any other nation.
6: Right.
1: Read that.
3: The book of Sirach, chapter 17, verse 11. Beside this, he gave them knowledge and the law of life.
1: Gave them what?
3: The law of life.
1: Come on.
3: For an heritage.
1: Listen, the Most High God gave us the law of life for a heritage. So, excuse me. When you read about Passover, when you read about Pentecost, you know, all these things, because I'm just on the vein of holidays. Mm-hmm. You know what I'm saying? You know, he gave us a law of life. I think it's Sirach 45 and 5 that explains that.
0: Sirach 17:11. Did you read that?
1: Yeah, that's right.
3: The book of Sirach, chapter 45 and verse 5. He made him to hear his voice.
1: Come on.
3: And brought him unto the dark cloud.
1: Come on.
3: And gave him commandments before his face.
1: He gave him what?
3: Commandments.
1: Hey, when we got out of our initial slavery in Egypt, Moses went up to the mount and got laws from God for us. Read.
3: Even the law of life.
1: He called it the law of life. The commandments of God is the law of life for the Israelites. Right. You so-called blacks, Hispanics, and Americans.
6: Right.
1: That is your heritage.
6: Right.
1: Finish reading that.
3: And knowledge.
1: Come on.
3: That he might teach Jacob his covenants and Israel his judgments.
1: Right. So listen, God did all this for you, not for nobody else.
6: Right.
1: You don't have to share.
0: You know what's crazy? The Lord commanded us to celebrate with one another, and we don't want to do it.
1: We don't want to do it.
0: Deuteronomy 28:47. It's in there. He said, hey, y'all need to be happy. These are feasts. These are our holy days. Come together, right?
1: Yes, sir.
0: We want to come together under things created, not by the Lord. Why? Read that.
3: Deuteronomy chapter 28 and verse 47. Because thou servest not the Lord thy God with joyfulness and with gladness of heart.
0: So because the Most High gave you high holy days, he told you to be happy, give gifts, celebrate with each other, feast, and you didn't want to do it. Go ahead.
3: For the abundance of all things. Therefore shalt thou serve thine enemies, which the Lord shall send against thee.
0: Now for those of y'all celebrating the 4th of July, what's that talking about?
1: Serving your enemies.
0: Oh, that you still did after the 4th of July, right?
1: Right.
3: In hunger, and in thirst, and in nakedness, and in want of all things.
0: Keep going.
3: And he shall put a yoke of iron upon thy neck. Until he have destroyed
0: thee. Because you ain't want to keep your own high holy days.
6: Right.
0: Right.
1: Right.
0: He put a yoke on our neck. And now today, the yoke is spiritual. Because you want to keep the 4th of July commemorating the freedom of those who oppressed you, you still going to be oppressed.
1: Make it make sense. Make it make sense.
6: Right.
1: I don't understand our people.
2: Our people's crazy. We just want to, it's like we forcing assimilation.
1: Mm-hmm.
2: We forcing our way to be like, hey, we want to be like them. We want to be like our counterparts. We want to do what they do. We want to celebrate their holidays. Give me that in Limitations 4.
0: They be so, what you mean? 4, 7. You don't celebrate Christmas.
2: Yeah, they, right. Even right. If you don't eat pork, what? The other mean, white meat?
6: Thanksgiving? You don't even want a plate?
2: Yeah, you don't want to. You don't want none of this pepperoni pizza? You don't want to. You're not going to. Y'all ain't getting no fireworks? What? How dare you go off on the deep end like
6: what
2: that?
6: What you mean what's you ain't doing the Easter egg hunt?
2: I know. But our people is just trying. Man, they try so hard to fit in. And, you know, I don't want to say it, but it's like they want to keep the peace.
1: Yeah, look, we want to fit in with everybody but ourselves.
2: It's like we refuse to see that we had something special. Right. We had that heritage, you know, that knowledge. We had this great understanding, but we like, nah, that wasn't us. It's like we can't fathom that that was us. Mm-hmm. We can't fathom that we are the people in the book. We the Israelites? I don't know. I'm gonna do Thanksgiving one more time. I'm not gonna put up the tree this year, but you know I'm gonna think about
6: it's
2: it.
6: For the kids,
2: yeah,
6: man.
2: You know it's for the kids. I feel what you're saying, but read that.
3: The Book of Lamentations, chapter 4, and verse 17.
2: Yeah.
3: As for us, our eyes as yet failed for our vain help.
2: Mm-hmm.
3: And our watching, we have watched for a nation that could not save us.
2: Why do we keep supporting a nation that is obviously against us? It's obviously contrary to our natural heritage, our laws, everything in this book, we do the opposite.
1: Mm-hmm.
2: We take Easter over Passover. We take Christmas over, what is it? Dedication.
1: Mm-hmm.
2: We don't do tabernacles.
1: Yeah.
2: We don't do new moons. We take birthdays over new moons. All of these things this nation has taught us. And we are looking out for it by, like Officer Sirach said, spending billions and billions of dollars every year. We won't stop and be like, where are we from?
1: Right.
2: What is my nationality? Like in Isaiah it says, we don't care. We never considered. What is our nationality? Where do we come from? Where were we at? Or what was he doing before we came over here on these slave ships? It says, As for us, our eyes have yet failed for vain help. We think that this nation is going to help us. But all the while, it's just keeping us dormant away from what we need to know, what we need to really know.
1: Mm-hmm. Get Revelations 18 and 4. I'll tell you what God said. We think we're doing right by dealing with these holidays and all these things that weren't meant for you. Remember, don't forget that Thanksgiving is representative of the slaughter of the American Indians.
2: Right.
1: Our own people, we go out and celebrate that thing.
6: Mm-hmm. Hey, they celebrate it themselves.
1: Yeah, I know. Right. Crazy.
6: They do it big, too.
1: Yeah.
2: I don't like the different foods have different meanings. And yeah. Like the turkey and the turkey, cranberry turkey, sauce.
1: The body,
2: and
1: cranberries, the blood.
2: Yeah, and it's like...
6: it's a ritual.
1: Yeah, exactly. Read that.
3: Revelations chapter 18.
1: Let's see what God say.
3: And verse 4.
1: Mm-hmm.
3: And I heard another voice from heaven saying, come out of her, my people.
1: What'd he say?
3: Come out of her, my people.
1: Right. So God tells the Israelite to come out from among them. Get away from these so-called holidays that are not meant for your people.
2: Right.
1: Come back to your own people. Come back to your own heritage. Read.
3: That ye be not partakers of her sins.
1: Because guess what? The celebration of the slaughter of the Indians is sin. The celebration of the 4th of July when you was in slavery is sin.
2: Mm-hmm.
1: Them things is not for you. Read.
3: And that ye be not partakers of her sins.
1: Because guess what? When Christ come back, Christ going to make all pay.
2: Right.
1: All pay. It's going to be judgment, and you going to get the judgment too if you refuse. What did he say? Find that we said be separate.
3: That's our Corinthians, right?
1: Yeah. That's it.
6: 2 Corinthians 6:17.
3: 2 Corinthians chapter 6 and verse 17.
1: Come on.
3: Wherefore, come out from among them.
1: So you see this again. This is not a one-time thing. It's repetitive that our God tells us, hey, listen, get out from the midst of them. Come on.
3: And be ye separate.
1: And be what?
3: Separate.
1: The Most High say, be separate. Come on.
3: Saith the Lord.
1: Uh-huh.
3: And touch not the unclean thing.
1: The unclean thing is those holidays. Those things are unclean.
3: And I will receive you.
1: Now, Zephaniah 2:1. It's time for our people to wake up. Look, look. Our people are so blind, they don't see that you still hate it to this very day.
2: Right.
1: Mr. Charlie, love me. Right.
6: They looking for that pat on the back.
2: Vain help.
1: 2:1.
3: Zephaniah chapter 2 and verse 1.
1: Come on.
3: Gather yourselves together.
1: Wait a minute. Now, we just read where he was saying, be separate. But now, in this phrase, he's talking to the Israelites, the so-called blacks, Hispanics, and Native Americans. What'd he say?
3: Gather yourselves together.
1: Come on.
3: Yay. Gather together.
1: He said, yes, gather together. You want us to gather together? Yes, gather together. Come on.
3: O nation not desired.
1: He called us a nation that is not desired. I don't care where you go on this world, you're going to see us at the bottom. You're going to see us being mistreated. I don't care where you go. They say, hey, equality. How come our equality, we always at the bottom of the totem pole?
7: Right.
1: I don't get that. We always the ones getting stepped on, but we running for this assimilation. And that's totally opposite of what God told us to do. Read it again.
3: Gather yourselves together.
1: Uh-huh.
3: Yea, gather together, O nation not desired.
1: Read.
3: Before the day.
1: Read.
3: Give me a second. Before the decree bring forth.
1: Uh-huh.
3: Before the day pass as the chaff.
1: Right, because guess what? He says you have the opportunity right now to gather yourself together to separate from all the nations before I crack that sky. Come on.
3: Before the fierce anger of the Lord come upon you.
1: Because guess what? When he come back, he's coming back looking for repentant Israelites. He's not coming back with a lamb in his head. Oh, Jesus loved the little children. I'm here to save the entire world as if the entire world needs saving. That is not biblical. He's coming back, and he's coming back to judge with fierce fury. Read.
3: Before the day of the Lord's anger come upon you.
1: Was that it?
3: Yes, sir.
1: All right. What we got? You got a couple of minutes.
6: I got one for us. Proverbs 22:3. Just to add to what y'all was saying.
1: And look, we didn't even get to an article. That's crazy. Come
3: on. The book of Proverbs, chapter 22 and verse 3.
1: Read.
3: A prudent man foreseeth the evil.
6: A prudent man foreseeth the evil. We've been sitting here talking about how we recognize the evil in our communities, how our people within these holidays that the world has created. Go ahead.
3: And hideth himself.
6: So a prudent man is going to notice these things that come out of it, like y'all saying, come out of her, right? We're going to come out of those things. Go ahead.
3: But the simple pass on and are punished.
6: That's most of our people. We say, it's okay. You know, we're doing it for the kids. What's wrong with it? What's wrong with coming together and being happy? They do this, right? We read it in the Bible. That's against God, right? So they're going to be punished. Like you just read, as you said, when he comes back, he's looking for repentant Israelites, right? Not those who are celebrating the holidays of man.
1: Right.
2: That's right. I'm thinking about Independence Day, and I was thinking about Jeremiah 16:14. You know, our people, you know, we experienced independence in the past, you know, many times in the scriptures, but you know, we don't know it. But read that.
3: Jeremiah 16:14. Therefore, behold, the day is come, saith the Lord, that it shall no more be said, the Lord liveth, that brought up the children of Israel out of the land of Egypt.
2: So we, at one time, we was captives in the land of Egypt. Our people, the blacks, Hispanics, and Native Americans, the Israelites, we were captives in the land of Egypt. And the Lord brought us out of that captivity. You know, you might not believe it. You might not see it. You might not have done the history. You might be an Egyptologist, a Catholic, whatever you are. But the scriptures say the Lord brought the children of Israel out of the land of Egypt. Read.
3: But the Lord liveth that brought up the children of Israel from the land of the north.
2: Says the Lord is going to, this is future prophecy, is going to bring the children of Israel out of the land of the north. So this Independence Day that you're celebrating is false. You shouldn't be celebrating.
3: Right.
2: This scripture right here, Jeremiah chapter 16, verse 15, is saying the Lord is going to bring us out of North America. North America. Read that again.
3: But the Lord liveth that brought up the children of Israel from the land of the north and from all the lands whither he had driven them.
2: Right now we are scattered. We're scattered because of our sins through various places throughout the globe. And the Lord said that he is going to gather us back together. And that is going to be our true independence. So this independence that y'all are going to celebrate this upcoming 4th of July is false. Is false. You shouldn't be doing that. Come back to your heritage. Come back to the truth of the scriptures. Hey, keep the commandments. That's all I got to say. Mute my mic.
1: All right. Thank you. Thank you for taking this out. Hey, listen. Hey, every Thursday at 7 p.m., we hope you enjoyed the show. Please stay tuned. Lord will, next week, we'll have the phone thing connected properly so that our callers can actually get through, all right? But, hey, until then, we say shalom.
0: Shalom.
7: Shalom.
2: Shalom.
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3: Anything that's positive that happens.